pretty head spinning in the whirlwind. Niggas finna get turned underneath me and my girlfriend. Son of a horse master, riverwood fashion. Money prices, poison, SEOs reporting on the tax binge. Selfish, now like the Christmas for a hell ticket. Militia, missing void from heaven. Ooh, listen, state of art. Carry space in jars. Heady race starts, this thing of ours. Home rule, fortune,

K-Trio with Cat Draw from Parientes de la Vida from 577.

0: 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It's a self-release on Bandcamp.
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2: Did you see that?
3: That? Hey.
2: Yes, that. Did you see that?
3: Oh, what is it?
2: I don't know. Think it looks like a person? Wait, what? Are they sleeping?
3: Nindrukonda?
2: Oh my god, you're right! They're sleeping standing up. Okay, now you have to admit that that is really cool. Thanks. Just help me on this bridge, okay? I will be thankful for you. Oh my god. Okay. Alright, thanks. Wait. I think it's occupied land. I think we should get out of here, okay? Let's just find a way out, alright? Come on. Must be here.

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6: From the United States of America really been able to quash a lot of the things on.
7: I was in Europe flying a B-17 in World War II. I figured it out that I didn't want to play that game anymore. Along came the bombing of Hiroshima and Nagasaki, and I said, that's it. We can't afford war. I'm not a national citizen. I'm stateless. I gave up being a national citizen when I was 26 years old. I'm a legitimate world citizen, as I hope you are. What does that mean? It means that you have the right to claim your own political allegiance in this world. It's one world we live in, whether we like it or not. And you're a human being. You come out of your mother's womb into the world. And this idea of nation states is totally dysfunctional. It's a carryover from another age. It prevents us from recognizing ourselves legally as world citizens. But what they did was, in 1948, they came out with the Universal Declaration of Human Rights. And that declaration says all human beings are born free and equal with dignity and rights. And they're endowed with reason and conscience and should act towards one another in the spirit of brotherhood. Well, everybody on that side of that house and everybody on this side, that means we are all brothers and human beings on the same level. The reason I'm here is because I just attended a conference in Montreal. The document that I'm going to be using when I come to this frontier, this fictional frontier, is this right here. It's called a World Passport, and it's based upon an article in the Universal Declaration of Human Rights. That article says everyone has the right to leave any country before his own return to his country. A very interesting word, country, because it's not a state.
8: Воюємо з розумом, мислимо стратегічно. Все парамотен.
9: Паралогі.
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2: importante la revolución americana gana la lucha por la
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0: I think he, his presence is around as well, most definitely.
1: In addition to Brisbane,
2: constante evolución. Corrector Yui, de lunes a viernes a las 8.

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3: kelishdi. The forest is a destroyer of dualities. You say man or woman, good or bad, you know, there or here, outside or inside, that the forest just destroys those dualities. So it's this kind of liminal space where things that have fixed form, when they enter into the forest, they literally break apart. And which is what is revolutionary, politically powerful about the forest. Because our old, tired, conventional beliefs, once we enter into the forest, is a moment for us to regenerate and rethink them.
4: Con campos de adiestramiento donde la prueba final es la muerte del otro.
5: Clean Harrison described the worldviews of the indigenous shamans and plant people with whom she was working in the Amazon. She said this: everything is vibrantly alive in the same way we feel we are. Every single species has eyes with which it sees the world, and it sees as legitimate and true a version of the world as what we see. Every species has a song. It's part of an encyclopedia on the sonic level, in the same way the seeds are on another level. As a species, it has a vast set of relationships to all the others in its world and to its ecosystem. These plants are allies to each other. They're also not allies. It's a net of species that are communicating, and we're each just beads on a net. In these traditions, Kathleen concluded, the spirit resides in the species, and every species will speak to you in the same way from the same source. Take away your identifying mind and just see the spirit in the plants.
6: Has anybody ever heard of that before? Yes, good. But it's a small minority. You see, what this is saying is that only variety can absorb variety. You must have requisite variety. You've just seen me creating that situation on the blackboard. We have just been organizing Ashby's law in front of our eyes. Now, the point about it being called a law is that it will exert itself. Laws of nature, I hate the term, but never mind, it's shorthand. Laws of nature work because they are always operative and you can't stop them. I can't stop this chalk disobeying the law of from obeying the law of gravity if I leave go of it. So Ashby's law will always come out. And the way it comes out is in chaos, very often. If you imagine some policeman trying to direct the traffic, you know, by waving his arms about, and there's much traffic, and some of it's round the corner, and he can't see it, he hasn't got requisite variety. So you get a gridlock, you get a traffic jam. Because Ashby's law by Ashby's law, the situation will absorb the variety one way or another. If you've got an efficient signaling system, you can absorb the variety of the traffic by clever signaling, by switching this lane on, that lane on. It's what we do. But if you don't have an efficient switching system, if the policeman cannot absorb the variety, the variety is absorbed by this law in stationary behavior. You stop. Now, one of the ways that Ashby's law was dealt with in society was by oppression. You know, if it's illegal to do something, and by illegal I don't just mean that you can disobey the law and get away with it, I mean you get thrown into jail or shot. If you're in that kind of regime, then that is Ashby's law working, as I said earlier, with amplifiers on this loop. But if you release that, and that's what's happening in the world, getting away from tyranny, away from dictatorship, and into independence, what you are going to have is a boiling mass of variety being churned up, which we've never experienced before, and we do not know how to regulate it. That's why I began by saying we were in a pretty serious state.
7: This is where technology and digitization is taking us. In his latest book, The Earthly Community, Ashi looks at the way we're living, the way we're coexisting with nature and the ecosystem, and how humans have perhaps lost a sense of solidarity with all other living things. The Cameroonian philosopher also writes about the possibility for a last utopia. And well, we touch upon these themes today for our perspective, and Ashil Mbembe joins me on the programme. Good morning to you.
8: Bye bye, Palita Lawan Ruan.

planet Earth. The time has come to imagine different ways of inhabiting the Earth. And in the book you refer to, I draw extensively on African wisdom and modes of thought, which for a very long period of our life on Earth have helped precisely to, let's say, live in biosymbiosis.

0: use the phrase that we have a possibility of a last utopia. What do you mean?
1: The last utopia, the utopia before the final end. The last utopia is to rise above the politics of identity, the politics of difference, and to reinvent something in common, and that opens up a space for what I call in the book possibility of biosymbiosis, meaning the sharing of life among the many different creatures that inhabit this earth.
2: But by the time you got to school, so by the time you turned 7 or thereabouts, your imagination has been already stifled, and the ability, your actual ability to think of alternative possibilities.

So imagination from the roots of the word, it basically means create images of something or representing something, representing the world. And of course, we all know how imagination touches and deeply moves us, especially within when it's expressed through creative approaches that artists and musicians, for example, are really good at. And so it's a bit surprising that such a critical creative endeavor would be kind of dismissed when we talk about science. When you talk about science and you talk about imagination in science, the word takes a totally different

0: The idea of imagination, of course, brings up like this feeling of unruly and out of control. And in a world that we say we feel increasingly unsafe, and we, as a counterpart, we feel like we need to control. The more we control, maybe we have the illusion that we will feel a little safer. But actually, maybe it doesn't work that way. And maybe, you know, we are standing in front of this door and we are so concerned that if we open it, we are going to unleash chaos. But in fact, maybe imagination can release those solutions that we are so desperately looking for and we can't see them.
1: I'm sure that if we look into the everyday struggles communities and people are involved in, some of the most inhospitable places on earth, mostly in the global south. There are examples, concrete ones, which show precisely how people begin to repair their milieus of life, how they relate to questions like water, access to housing, how little by little they access this right, which I call the universal right to breathe, without which, of course, life becomes even impossible to think of.

So why imagination is so important and why it's actually not that difficult? Because it represents a reservoir of meaning. And this is a meaning that is embodied. It's in our flesh, it's in our blood, it's in our roots. And not only that, but it's like it's made of a pre-linguistic system. So we don't even need to talk. We have it. We can feel it through our emotional system. Our body knows it. So it's kind of like a birthright. How lucky is that? We're so desperate for solution, and the solution is right here, inscribed in the system itself. So pretty easy, right? This was a great study because, you know, apart from the results, the scientific results, it was able to disrupt, you know, that linear thinking that, you know, if you don't have a brain and no neurons, you can't have this. And he says, like, no, it works some other way. And so we had to relinquish there, or at least expand it. And but the other thing that was good for me personally is that basically he showed me that imagination is everywhere, no matter what kind of mind or what kind of form you are. And so in other words, it would be the same as saying that imagination is at the heart of nature, our own nature as the human form and any other nature. And equally, it's an important bridge between that heart and the mind that dreams the world into being. Again, whether it's the human mind or not. Now,

0: okay?
1: No, I don't want it anymore.
2: Labios broken.
3: We can do something. People are doing something. As I'm saying, we wouldn't be here today if nothing was done. 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Give visibility to what actually is going on in the most remote corners of our societies, and draw from that energy in order to reimagine what a political community is all about, and what the earthly community might look like indeed.
0: Achille Mbembe, thank you for being our guest on Perspective this morning. That's La Communauté.
3: Thank you very much.
0: Terrestre, the Earthly Community, the third in this trilogy, out.
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0: And you're listening to Late Lunch Without a Lunch, live from a super cooled Resonance studio. Out to lunch on acoustic guitar. Barbara Mukada on flutes. And Ruben Stylitz on vocals. And bells.
1: That's my name.

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There are open-air restaurants serving smorgasbord, beer, chilled aquavit, and the hot fish soups of Peru. Quiet riverside restaurants in blue evening shadow, red brick houses with slate roofs, whole blocks serving home-cooked American food the way they used to serve it, turkey, fried chicken, iced tea, hot biscuits and cornbread, steak, roast beef, homemade strawberry ice cream, duck, wild rice, hominy grits, cream chestnuts. There are pools and canals, floating restaurants covered with flowers, old riverboats with a menu of passenger pigeon, lark, woodcocks, wild turkey and venison, zeppelins and dining cars, chateaus of haute cuisine ruled by eccentric tyrants, Russian country sideboards with sturgeon, caviar, smoked eel, vodka, champagne and hock, farm restaurants and all varieties of plain peasant cooking, inaccessible cliff restaurants famous for a pigeon with white meat. And every famous restaurant in the world has been duplicated to the last detail. The 1001 from Tangier, the old Lucullus restaurant from Marseille, Maxim's, the Tour d'Argent, Tony Faustus from St. Louis. I noticed that if anything is left on a plate or in a glass, it is scraped or poured by the waiters into hampers, one for liquids and the other for solids. After we had circulated and put away what we could, we are summoned to a balcony overlooking the main gate, where the poor of Marrakesh mill around, waiting. AJ harangues us briefly on the importance of maintaining a strong, benevolent image in the native mind, and at this point a panel slides back in the wall on one side of the gate, and a huge phallus slides out, pissing martinis, soup, wine, Coca-Cola, grenadine, vodka, bourbon, beer, hot buttered rum, pink gin, Alexander's, glog, corn whiskey into a trough 40 feet long labelled drinks. From a panel on the other side of the gate, a rubber asshole protrudes, spurting out baked Alaska, salted herring, duck gravy, chili con carne, peach melba, syrup sauces, jam, fat bone and gristle into another trough labelled eats. Screaming, clawing, drooling, the crowd throws itself at the trough, scooping up food and drinks with both hands. The odour of vomit rises in clouds. AJ presses a button that seals the balcony over. Ventilators whir and a smell of cool summer pools and mossy stones envelops the guests. We all stay a month, which isn't hard to do, considering what is inside and what is outside.

The weaponization of famine is genocidal, not only because starvation kills, but because it breaks the communal bonds that hold a people together. It seeks to reduce society into a collection of atomized individuals with only one aim, finding food. Famine, de Waal wrote, is the sight of a woman cooking in secret, hiding food from her starving cousins. It's a family selling its grandmother's jewelry for a single meal, their faces blank and emotionless, their eyes glazed. This is the degradation, the humiliation, the shame, and yes, the dehumanization that happens when human beings scrabble for food like animals. Alaa Al-Kwaizi, a Palestinian poet and translator from Gaza, described the experience of hunger as a phenomenon consuming one's language. It seeps into the body and mind until both are softened, bent, worn. It clings to my ribs like a curse whispered too many times to be undone. No matter how I attempt to distract myself, by folding the same shirt again, by translating a familiar line, by stirring salt into boiling water as if that might change it, hunger resurfaces with quiet authority. After destroying the existing mode of aid distribution grounded in Palestinian civil society and experienced aid organizations, Israel attempted to provide a militarized alternative. At the end of May 2025, after almost 3 months in which the army allowed no food into Gaza, it began to provide some food rations. Not enough by any standard. In fortified compounds near Gaza's border with Egypt, where it sought to concentrate the entire population. The militarized food distribution system began to be erected at the end of March 2025 on the ruins of Rafah and Tel al-Sultan by the border. The murder of the Red Crescent medics on 23rd of March 2025 had taken place within this same construction site. The system comprised four compounds, one of which was built right by the place where the medics and their ambulances were buried. Two more compounds were constructed nearby along the border. A fourth was built within the Netzarim corridor on the banks of Wadi Gaza. None of the compounds was accessible from Gaza City and the rest of northern Gaza. To receive food, Palestinians had to move south. The system was designed and operated by a previously unknown organization founded by a group of Israelis in the US, known as the Gaza Humanitarian Foundation, or GHF. There was nothing humanitarian about the foundation. All four of the compounds had a similar layout, one of the most dehumanizing and murderous of all spatial contraptions of Israel's architecture of genocide. Each station was arranged around a large enclosure, roughly 10,000 square meters, surrounded by high mounds of soil and rubble reshuffled from the ungrounded neighborhoods and agricultural areas in which they stood. The backside of each compound was served by access roads for aid trucks. The front side was accessed by pedestrian routes for Palestinians seeking food. On both sides of these pedestrian routes, bulldozers shuffled rubble into a militarized topography of hills, some of which were crowned by tanks, others by sniper positions, or by remotely controlled guns aimed through cameras. Closer to the stations, the pedestrian routes led into five parallel fence corridors into which starved Palestinians were herded like cattle. At the end of each corridor was a remotely controlled gate. The design envisioned, though this technology was not yet in operation, that the gate would open after a biometric check as to the identity of the person seeking aid. When opened, the gates led to a large compound where boxes containing dry rations were to be distributed. That was pages 296 to 297 of Ungrounding, the Architecture of Genocide by Eyal Weitzman, out just now from Penguin. And before that, you heard a reading from my favourite William Burroughs book, The Wild Boys, A Book of the Dead, issued in Corgi paperback. I remember buying mine on a station bookstall. It was a bestseller for 35 pence. That was in 1974. It was contained writings written in 69, 70 and 71. And I think it's about time for the half-time single.

King, Short Shirt and Nationalism. Released on a 12-inch in 1981, which is where I heard it, on the John Peel show. And I went down to Chapeltown, I was living in Leeds, to see if I could score a copy, but they'd sold out like 2 weeks before, so I never got the record. But I taped it off John Peel, and I used to use that tape. But now, of course, you can find it on YouTube. Where I found an interesting comment, George Gilbert had this to say: Short should have beat Obstinate with this song. He's referring to King Obstinate, who's another Antigua Calypsonian. But because Obstinate sung a patriotic song about Antigua independence called Antigua Forever, they robbed Short that year. Every other year he'd win, because he was obviously the best guy. So that's Nationalism. And, okay, I'm going to ask out to lunch to read one of his bits of word jazz. This was written on Plender Street on the 30th of June. Zip click. Or turbulate until you get it. Relish red ink words on the tongue as the reel snaps into the canister. Ice like stalks in the canopy. My binomial nonsense signalling a warp in protest. The proverbial micro biasing to fecundity in the Birkeland current. It burbles up when you see breast easiness tense to the fulcrum as design. Through your personal loops, you hope to highly salsify them. Electrocuties down the line suddenly showed them unslovenly and lovely, treasuring the bun in the oven. Oh, to practically seize the electric critica and buzz with urgent frazzle, or to resort to stewed soft mushrooms. Auto-sort in car door layers, miffed incitement, welfare grease. To pursue all fishiness beyond the net into universal oceana, sloshing froth on glad, upturned heads. The unexpected cell is all, and the breathing gill is Jill in one translation.

flew once distracted, impermeable East ancient word surf, not knowing which cliff to lay my eggs on. The parody has eaten prosody, and the monstrous minstrel prodigy is bursting forth in hiccups, bursts and lozenges. Who wants to breed the witterings of the undecided? As the sunshine burns through the toxic petrol fumes of Camden Town and my neck feels hot, only vitalism breathes and breathes me. 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Thank partridge. Grow nettles. 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
1: Force order worth soda. 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Sovereign incommunicado looking for Arcadia. Arcada, the rolling hills of shared anchovy without a monument in sight. Plain pop wobble shunt. Employ a Grecian earned offender in a football shirt. Ever present sign risk. Drone draining the vitals. See this tube pop the station. 10 vials of vilification, cold meats, impress eiderdown underpayment, cartel. Whistle while eustachian blue to blazes, continuity, wunderkind. Seashell, see a memory moon, luminous cheapsake, crinkle note, burn a bus. What tomfool Felix category is nibbling your honours list, desperate serendipity dog day afternoon, with seizures, sure, you had to have them. Roosevelt tendency, affliction, pedigree, communist potato, avalanche. They judge the spirit by the epigones they listen to on phones. No village green for me, all is tinder and the active plays brazing in the brazier. Open sky as advent blazer, feature scale, imminent dialogue, roundabout.

clear line of Snaggle and Wish, from magic spells on Greek papyri to all the literature I love. Olives green upon the tree. Fetch with child a mandrake root. I am the dirt beneath your rollers. Spell me not correctly. Spell me to a tree like Ulysses or Jesus, so I see the sirens of the origins of song. Have done with hoping for help from the boss. Oh, split the fork in roads of bliss, union sown into the very purse of law. Curse me with the intolerable riddles of the mendicant, ulcers to the patron, prominent pedestals missing their statues. Steamy stoves with onion frazzle, hit digs with hot logs, ditch it all for a splash in the puddle. Deep sea moans and a lonely bell, seaweed crepes around the throat, impassive, wet, assured.

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And Barbara's just picked up a flute and sketching the tune for you.

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0: A change is going to come. Barbie got the tune straight away, of course. But I'm not sure she found the right key on a flute. easier to find a key when you're singing, isn't it? So I'd like to thank Barbara Mukado for coming in with her flutes and Ruben Stylitz for coming in with his vocal cords. And I'd like to thank Out to Lunch for the word jazz and the acoustic guitar. My name's Ben Watson. You've been listening to Late Lunch with Out to Lunch. And we're just out of time. Goodbye, everybody.
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0: I'm sorry, but the person you've called is not available. 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When you've left your message, just hang up, or for more options, press 1 at any time.
1: So, this is me attempting to record myself talking about the theme of absent fathers for you, Leon. When the Zoom call died on us both, I was just reflecting on the fact that your email prompt to me about talking about the absence of my father and how that led to the creation of the Impermanence Project. And I got thinking about that. And I realized that actually I most readily think of my father's absence as being the point that he left us when he passed away in 2024. Because that seems like the most obvious form of absence, you know, his physical absence. But then I was reminded there's actually two other quite significant periods of absence that have imprinted themselves upon me and created this relationship or otherwise to my father. The first is what preceded his death, which was his Alzheimer's diagnosis, which unfortunately he was diagnosed with Alzheimer's in 2018. And so what you have from that period onwards until his eventual death in 2024, felt like a very, very long time at the time, but now looking back, 6 years is kind of a relatively short period of time. But during that period, that 6 year period, he became increasingly absent, of course, because Alzheimer's robs you of your life in many ways. And for those with loved ones with Alzheimer's, it robs you of your life with them as well. Now, I didn't live with my father. I haven't lived with my father since I left home to go to university in 1995. But I was always tried to be as close to him as possible. And so his diagnosis and that very slow but unpredictable decline of awareness and increasingly being absent in terms of his ability to communicate and his absence in terms of his ability to visit or show understanding of things, it was a very painful thing to endure. I tried to make every effort that I could to get myself down to Cornwall, where him and my mother lived, to spend time with him, knowing that I needed to hold on to whatever memories I could of him while he was still alive. And I treasure that. I made some recordings. I now worry that I can't find those recordings, but I know that I made them. And I went through a process of asking him questions about his life, about his relationship with his mother, about growing up in the Midlands during and after the Second World War. And it meant that I tried actively to become closer to him through that period, even as I knew that he was becoming more distant and more absent. So I reflected on that. And it was actually that period of coming to terms with the fact that he was going to go, that he was going to at some point mentally be inaccessible and mentally be unavailable to me, but also that it would trigger his eventual physical death, is actually what prompted me to go headlong into developing the Impermanence Project. Now, just as a detour on that, the Impermanence Project was in some ways founded from the recognition through lockdown that, you know, all things that live must die. And it's a concept that had haunted me from a very, very early age. I remember visiting a relative in Scotland with my mother, a lady that I only ever knew as Aunt Jenny. I don't know whether she was my aunt or my mother's aunt. I still don't know, but she was just known as Aunt Jenny. And she was a solitary creature. She reminded me a lot of Yoda from Star Wars. She's just a wizened old lady who lived a life. But that life wasn't documented anywhere. She was a normal, ordinary person. I think I said this before, that there's no Wikipedia entry for a normal person, but they're special. They mean something. They carry weight in our lives. But when they go, then their lives are effectively maintained in our memories of them, but then those memories themselves begin to dissipate and disappear and that person themselves disappears. And I remember having this experience of this at maybe the age of 7 or 9. I knew nothing of the concept of impermanence, but the idea of it permeated the rest of my life. And it was only when my father was diagnosed with Alzheimer's and I was then thrust into having to confront his mortality, our own mortality, everyone's mortality, that I realized that I had come to terms with it in some ways. And so that was really what the trigger was for the project itself. And that was during, as I said, that second period of what I describe as absence or ongoing and increasing absence. You know, by the end of his life, the last time I saw him was Father's Day, somewhat appropriately, in 2024. He still knew who I was. He still recognized me, but he didn't recognize my daughters. He barely recognized my wife. And his ability to structure sentences was beginning to become very difficult. He couldn't follow on a conversation. Oftentimes he would just fall asleep on the sofa. That sort of increasing absence was a very difficult thing to deal with, but it did yield this project. And so out of something negative emerged this quite involved process, which I think has been really helpful for me as I try to come to terms with what then happened, which was his death in 2024. But just extrapolating a little bit, I suppose, the concept of absent fathers, the first thing I thought of actually wasn't that secondary phase where he was losing his faculties, or the third phase where he left us completely, but actually what it was like to grow up with my father. I think it's fair to say that he was what one might describe as an emotionally absent individual. He was fantastic when I was tiny. He was playing with me all the time. He was a great joy to be around. He was good fun. One of the things he used to do, he'd put me to bed. And whenever he put me to bed, he would tuck me in, make sure it was all settled. And just as he was about to leave the room, he would make the sound of a jazz trumpeter out the corner of his mouth, across the other side of the room, just as he was leaving my bedroom in the apartment that we lived in. And you'd go, what was that? Oh, it's that crazy jazz trumpeter again, trying to disturb your sleep. And he would have me in fits of giggles. He'd have me in hysterics. And then he'd go through the process again. He'd tuck me in. He'd sweep my hair down. He'd then leave the room. And just as he was about to leave the room, once again, some sort of elaborate jazz solo would come out the corner of his mouth. And it was absolutely hilarious. He was well suited to being the father of a young boy. We had a great time together. He taught me how to play cricket. We played tennis in the garden. By this time, Boris Becker had won Wimbledon. I had ginger hair. He had ginger hair. Boris Becker had ginger hair. We'd play tennis in the garden. I would be Boris Becker. He would be Jim Connors, I think it was his name. And we'd have such a good time. We'd really enjoy each other's company. As I got older, and as various different things impacted his life, I became very aware of this absence whilst he was with us. He was quite emotionally detached, and that became most evident when he went through a breakdown in 1992. And I don't think he ever recovered from that breakdown. I'm pretty sure he was on antidepressants until they were ineffective because of Alzheimer's, but he never quite recovered from this. And it was during that period that I realized, actually, this figure that had been with me my entire life, I didn't actually know. I knew the fun side of him. I knew bits and pieces. I knew that he went to art school in Leamington Spa. I knew that he wanted to be a sign writer. I knew these things, but I didn't know much about his childhood other than brief snippets that would come out usually when he was angry or frustrated or when something triggered a memory. But for the most part, I realized that my knowledge and understanding of my father was actually quite superficial, rooted in this idea of him being a great fun dad to be around. But as I got older and more emotionally aware, it became obvious to me that he was emotionally unavailable. When he had his breakdown, he was inconsolable in the sense that you just couldn't get through to him. He withdrew into himself. He barely made conversation. You could try and crack dad jokes with him, for example, which seemed to be some sort of common ground later on in his life. But for the most part, he was just not really there. And that was a really tough thing to deal with. It was my first experience of depression. I was, 16, knew nothing about what this was going to be like, how it would manifest itself, why my dad was suddenly this different person. But it all accumulated into this idea of him just being there in spirit, but not there in an accessible and emotional way. So that's what I mean when I said that this kind of, I think of my father's absence in those three dimensions, really. There's the literal absence. He left us. He died in 2024, very suddenly and very sadly. But then there's that kind of in-between period where he was disappearing in front of our eyes and increasingly becoming absent, even though he was still alive. Quality of life increasingly worsening for him, but nevertheless, he was still there. But then there's that period that preceded that emotional absence, that realization that I didn't know him, that he was inaccessible in some way, shape, or form. So that's, for me, what your concept of absent fathers triggered in me, those three phases of my life with my father, who I miss every single day. And as I approach the second anniversary of his death, it's a very painful and difficult time. But actually, this experience of talking about it, albeit to myself, because the Zoom call didn't work, is actually quite cathartic and has allowed me to put a number of things into perspective. So Leon, thank you for giving me the opportunity to talk through these feelings, these views, these thoughts of my father. And I really appreciate you giving me the chance to do that. Thank you.
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1: So this is me attempting to record myself talking about the theme of absent fathers. When the Zoom call died on us both, I was just reflecting on the fact that your email prompt to me about the absence of my father, how that led to the creation of the Impermanence Project. Got thinking about that. I realized that actually I most readily think of my father's absence as the point that he left when he passed away in 2024. The most obvious form of absence is physical absence. I was reminded there's actually two other quite significant periods of absence have imprinted themselves upon me and created this relationship to my father. What preceded his death, which was his Alzheimer's diagnosis. Unfortunately, he was diagnosed with Alzheimer's in 2018. And so what you have from that period onwards until his eventual death, it felt like a very, very long time. But now looking back, 6 years is relatively quick, a relatively short period of time. But during that period, he became increasingly absent because Alzheimer's robs you of your life. For those with loved ones with Alzheimer's, it robs you of your life with them. Now, I didn't live with my father. I haven't lived with my father since I left home to go to university in 1995. Tried to be as close to him as possible. And so his diagnosis and that very slow but unpredictable decline of awareness and increasingly being absent in terms of his ability to communicate and his absence in terms of his ability to visit, show understanding of things, was a very painful. I tried to make every effort to get myself down to Cornwall, where him and my mother lived, knowing that I needed to hold on to whatever memories I could of him. And I treasure that. I made some recordings. I now worry that I can't find those recordings. I know that I made them. I went through a process of asking him questions about his life, relationship with his mother, growing up in the Midlands during and after the Second World War meant that I actively to become closer to him through that, even as I knew that he was becoming more distant. So I reflected on that. That period of coming to terms with the fact that he was going to go, mentally be inaccessible and mentally be unavailable, that it would trigger his eventual physical death, prompted me to go headlong into developing the Impermanence Project. The Impermanence Project was, in some ways, from the recognition through lockdown, things that live must die. And it's a concept that had haunted me from a very, very early age. I remember visiting a relative in Scotland, a lady that I only ever knew as Aunt Jenny. I don't know whether she was my aunt or my mother's aunt, but she was just known as Aunt Jenny. And she was a solitary creature. She reminded me a lot of Yoda. She's just a wizened old lady. But that life wasn't documented anywhere. She was a normal, ordinary person. There's no Wikipedia entry for a normal person, but they're special. They mean something. But when they go, their lives are maintained in our memories of them, but then those memories themselves begin to dissipate and that person disappears. And I remember having this experience of, at maybe the age of 7 or 9, I knew nothing of impermanence, but the idea of it permeated the rest of my life. It was only when my father was diagnosed with Alzheimer's and I was then thrust into having to confront his mortality, our own mortality, everyone's, that I realized that I had come to terms with it in some ways. And so that was really what the trigger was for the project. And that was during, as I said, that second period of what I describe as absence or ongoing and increasing absence. You know, by the end of his life, the last time I saw him was Father's Day in 2024. He still knew who I was, but he didn't recognize my daughters. He barely recognized my wife. And his ability to structure sentences was beginning to become very difficult. Oftentimes he would just fall asleep on the sofa. That sort of increasing absence was a very difficult thing to deal with, but it did yield this project. Something negative emerged, this quite involved process, which I think has been really helpful for me as I try to come to terms with his death in 2024. The concept of absent fathers, the first thing I thought wasn't that secondary phase where he was losing his faculties, or the third phase, he left us completely, but actually what it was like to grow up with my father. It's fair to say that he was, one might describe as an emotionally absent individual. He was fantastic when I was tiny, playing with me all the time, great joy to be around, good fun. One of the things he used to do, he'd put me to bed, and whenever he put me to bed, he would tuck me in. And just as he was about to leave the room, he would make the sound of a jazz trumpeter across the other side of the room, just as he was leaving my bedroom. And you'd go, what was that? Oh, it's that crazy jazz trumpeter again. And he would have me in fits of giggles. So then he'd go through the process again. He'd tuck me in. He'd then leave the room. And just as he was about to leave the room, some sort of elaborate jazz solo would come out the corner of his mouth, and it was absolutely hilarious. He was well suited to being the father of a young boy. He taught me how to play cricket. We'd play tennis in the garden. Boris Becker had won Wimbledon. I had ginger hair. He had ginger hair. We'd play tennis in the garden. I would be Boris Becker. He would be Jim Connors. We'd have such a good time. As I got older, as various different things impacted his life, I became very aware of this absence whilst he was with us. He was quite emotionally detached. It became most evident when he went through a breakdown in 1992. And I don't think he ever recovered. I'm pretty sure he was on antidepressants until they were ineffective. But he never quite recovered from this. I realized this figure that had been with me my entire life, I didn't know. I knew the fun side of him. I knew that he went to art school in Leamington Spa. I knew that he wanted to be a sign writer. But I didn't know much about his childhood, other than brief snippets that would come out, usually when he was angry or when something triggered a memory. I realized that my knowledge and understanding of my father was quite superficial, rooted in this idea of him being a great fun dad. But as I got older and more emotionally aware, it became obvious to me that he was emotionally unavailable. He was inconsolable in the sense that you just couldn't get through to him. He withdrew into himself, barely made conversation. You could try and crack dad jokes with him. It seemed to be some sort of common ground later on in his life. For the most part, he was just not really there. It was my first experience of depression. I was, 16, knew nothing about what this was going to be, how it would manifest itself, why my dad was suddenly this person. But it all accumulated into this idea of him just being there, but not there in an accessible and emotional way. I think of my father's absence in those three dimensions, really. There's the literal absence. He died in 2024, very suddenly. But then there's that kind of in-between period where he was disappearing in front of our eyes, even though he was still alive. Quality of life worsening for him, but nevertheless, he was still there. But then there's that period that preceded that emotional absence, that realization that he was inaccessible in some way, shape, or form. So that's, for me, what your concept of absent fathers triggered in me. My life with my father, who I miss every single day, and as I approach the second anniversary of his death, it's a very painful and difficult time. But actually, this experience of talking about it, because the Zoom call didn't work, is actually quite cathartic and has allowed me to put a number of things into perspective. So Leon, thank you for giving me the opportunity to talk these views, these thoughts of my father. I really appreciate you giving me the chance to do that. Thank you.
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1: So, attempting to record myself talking about absent fathers. When the Zoom call died on us, I was just reflecting that your email prompt to me, the absence of my father, how that led to the impermanence project. Got thinking, I realized that most readily think of my father's absence, the point that he left in 2024. The most obvious form of absence is physical. I was reminded there's actually two other periods of absence have imprinted themselves, created this relationship to my father. His death, his Alzheimer's diagnosis in 2018, from that period onwards until his eventual death. It felt like a very, very long time. 6 years is quick, a relatively short period of time. He became absent. Alzheimer's robs you your life. With loved ones with Alzheimer's, it robs you of your life. I haven't lived with my father since I left home and to go to university. Tried to be as close to him as possible. And so his diagnosis, very slow but unpredictable decline, and increasingly being absent in terms of his ability to communicate and his absence in terms of his ability to show understanding of things. I tried to make every effort to get myself down to Cornwall, knowing that I needed to hold on to whatever memories I could. I made some recordings. I now worry that I can't find those recordings. I went through a process of asking him questions about his mother in the Midlands during the Second World War. I actively to become closer to him. He was becoming more distant. That period of coming to terms with the fact that he was mentally inaccessible, unavailable, his eventual physical death prompted me to developing the Impermanence Project. In some ways, through lockdown, things that live must die. And it's a concept that had haunted me from a very, very early age. A relative, a lady that I only ever knew as Aunt Jenny. But she was just known as Aunt Jenny. She reminded me a lot of Yoda, the wizened old lady. But that life wasn't documented anywhere. She was an ordinary person. There's no Wikipedia entry for a normal person, but they're special. Their lives are maintained in our memories of them, but then those memories themselves begin to dissipate. And I remember the idea of it permeated the rest of my life. It was only when my father was diagnosed with Alzheimer's, his mortality, our own mortality, had come to terms with it in some ways. And so that was really what the trigger was for the project. What I describe as absence, or, you know, by the end of his life, the last time I saw him was Father's Day in 2024. He still knew who I was. He barely recognized my wife. And his ability to structure sentences oftentimes he would just fall asleep on the sofa. It was a very difficult thing to deal with, but it did yield this project. which I think has been really helpful for me as I try to come to terms with his death. The concept of absent fathers wasn't that secondary phase where he was losing his faculties, but actually what it was like to grow up with my father. One might describe as an emotionally absent individual. He was fantastic when I was tiny, playing with me all the time. Good fun. One of the things he used to do, he'd put me to bed. He would tuck me in. And just as he was about to leave the room, he would make the sound of a trumpeter across the other side of the room, just as he was leaving. And you'd go, what was that? Oh, it's that crazy trumpeter. And he would have me in fits. Go through the process again. He'd tuck me in. Just as he was about to leave the room, some sort of solo would come out the corner of his mouth. He was well suited to being the father. He taught me how to play cricket. We'd play tennis in the garden. I had ginger hair. He had ginger hair. And I would be Boris Becker. He would be Jim Connors. As I got older, I became very aware of this absence whilst he was with us. He was quite emotionally detached. He went through a breakdown in 1992. Pretty sure he was on antidepressants until they were ineffective. I realized this figure that had been with me my entire life, I knew the fun side of him. I knew that he wanted to be a sign writer. But I didn't know much about his childhood, other than brief snippets that would come out. When something triggered a memory, my knowledge and understanding of my father was rooted in this idea that as I got older and more emotionally aware, he was emotionally unavailable. In the sense that you just couldn't get through to him. He withdrew into himself. You could try and crack dad jokes with him later on in his life. He was just not really there. It was my first experience of depression. Knew nothing about what this was going to be. Why my dad was suddenly this person. But it all accumulated into this idea of him just being not there in an accessible way. I think of the literal absence in 2024, very suddenly, that kind of in-between period, even though he was still alive. But nevertheless, he was still there. But then there's that period that preceded that. Realization that inaccessible in some way, shape, or form. Your concept of absent fathers. My father And as I approached the second anniversary of his death, this experience of talking about it is actually quite cathartic and has allowed me to put a number of things into perspective. These views, these thoughts of my father. Thank you.
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1: So, to record myself talking, absent fathers died on us. Your email, the absence led to the Impermanence Project. I realized the point that he left in the most obvious absence is two other absences imprinted themselves to my father. His Alzheimer's until his eventual death. Six years is a relatively short period of time. Alzheimer's robs you of your life. I left home and to go to university. Tried to be as close to him as possible. Very slow but unpredictable decline. Absent in terms of his ability to communicate. Show understanding of things. I tried to make every effort knowing that I needed to hold on. I made some recordings. I now worry that I went through a process of asking him his mother during the second

inaccessible. Physical death prompted the Impermanence Project. Through lockdown, things that live must die. The concept that had haunted me Aunt Jenny. Wizened old lady. But that life wasn't documented anywhere. There's no Wikipedia entry for a normal person. Their lives are in our memories begin to dissipate. And I remember the idea of it. It was only when my father was diagnosed with his mortality had come to terms with it in some ways. And so that was really what the trigger was. What I describe as absence. The last time I saw him was Father's Day. He still knew who I was. He barely recognized his ability to structure sentences. Fall asleep on the sofa. It was a very difficult thing to deal with. I tried to come to terms with his death. Absent fathers wasn't that secondary phase. What it was like to grow up with my father. An emotionally absent individual. Playing with me all the time. One of the things he used to do, he would make the sound of a trumpeter across the other side of the room. And you'd go, what was that? Then he would have me in fits. Go through the process again. Just as he was about to leave the room, a solo would come out the corner of his mouth. Being the father, he taught me how to play cricket. I had ginger hair. And I would be Boris Becker. As I got older, I became very aware of this absence. He was quite emotionally detached.

0: he went through a breakdown . Pretty sure he was on antidepressants until I realized my entire life I knew that he wanted to be much about his childhood. Snippets that would come out when something triggered a memory. This idea of that as I got older, unavailable. You just couldn't get through to him. He withdrew into himself. You could try and crack not really there. Depression. This was going to be why my dad was him just being not there. I think of absence. And very suddenly, even though he was still there, but then there's that period that in some way, shape, or form, absent fathers, my father, and as I approached the second anniversary of talking about it, allowed me to put a number of things into perspective. These thoughts of my father. Thank you.
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0: So, absent fathers.

led to the Impermanence Project. 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My father Alzheimer's until his death. Six years time. Alzheimer's robs you your life. I left home close to him slow decline absent to communicate. Show understanding effort. I needed to hold on I now worry Mother, to become

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Structure sentences. Fall asleep. Difficult to deal with. Come to terms with death. Fathers. Secondary. Father. Emotionally absent. Time. To do. Would. Sound. Across. Fits. Again. Solo. Being. Cricket. Ginger hair. Boris Becker. Older. Absence. Detached. A breakdown. Antidepressants. Realized. Life. I knew the childhood. Triggered. This idea of older.

0: He withdrew. Try and not there. Depression. Gonna be why my dad there. I think a suddenly even though there in some way father's approach the talking allowed me to these thoughts. Thank you.
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You're with me, DJ Sophie Darling. I'm going to start this session with a Bad Bunny track because, of course, he has taken over the entire world, but definitely England and even closer to my home, Tottenham, this week, where he held two completely sold out gigs at the Tottenham Arena, making him the first Latin artist to play at any arena, let alone sell it out, and the most amount of tickets sold to any gig at Tottenham as well. He also made the entire of Tottenham, which is a very big Latinx diaspora, into a massive fiesta for the weekend with street parties, music, food, and just plenty of party and happy faces. And it was probably one of my favourite ever weekends. And yes, I did go to the gig and it was absolutely unbelievable. That's how you put on a party, and that's also how you show the world your culture, and it's something to be very proud of. And so we're going to play the banger, of course.

0: So, well, that was brilliant. So that was DTMF by Bonnie. You'll have to forgive me, this weather is getting a bit to me today. It's very hot, isn't it? I believe the studio was closed last Thursday, hence we had a rerun due to the heatwave. I don't know if anyone else out there is struggling a little bit, but it's quite intense, isn't it? But we're not going to complain because we do love the sun. But we will complain about global warming. Anyway, so forgive me if I take it a bit slower today. My brain is a bit mushy. I'm not feeling it too well. But I'm very happy to be in the studio. And I'm thinking there's so much I could say about Bad Bunny. And believe me, I'm sure my friends are absolutely sick to death of me going on and on about it. Because as an ethnomusicologist, I just find it completely riveting when politics and global societal issues intertwine with music. So I'm thinking maybe I'll put together a little, perhaps a Latin music, political Latin music show, especially where I can go on big, big rants about why I love people that use their music for good. Speaking of Latin, my heart goes out to Venezuela. If anyone out there can donate in any way to the causes, please make sure you look up some good humanitarian ones that are definitely going right to the source. Terrible stuff for them out there. But I'm just going to play you a few tunes today and not do too much talking because I fear I will mess up my words because I've got a mushy brain. But thank you for listening. So next up, I'm going to play Indiganados. There we go, by Kafaya, which is a London-based collective that sort of, they bring in a lot of different musicians and play a lot of different types of music, but obviously Kafaya is a Palestinian word, so this song is one of my favourites by them, so this is Kafaya.
1: La gente milita en los medios de comunicación, porque en última instancia son los medios.

Absolutely lovely. Loved that. I really like the mixture of all the different styles of music. A lot of Arabic sound in there. Yeah, so that was beautiful. What are you guys doing to cool down? Because I am suffering. I've really taken to putting loads and loads and loads of ice in my water bottle. And I've never thought I'd have a passion for icy water. But I'm like, oh yeah, that's the good stuff. But it really is the good stuff. So yeah, make sure you put an ice in your water bottles because it makes a big difference. Ba-da-bum. Yes, so this weekend I'm going to Margate. So I'm going to sit in the Lido. Apparently it's going to be the hottest day of the ever or something coming up. So I should be hiding on that day somewhere under a rock, hopefully, that's very cool. Or in a water. And some body of water. I'm going to talk a little bit about the guests I'm going to have on next week. I was under the impression that they were coming on this week. My bad. Hence, I'm not completely prepared and a bit mushy. But we've got Paddy Connolly coming on next week, who's an Irish musician. Although I met Paddy during my time in university at SOAS studying ethnomusicology, and whilst he's incredibly clever in many, many ways, and multilingual, I think he's learned to speak Albanian, which I think is his specialist studying music, which is very, very impressive. I've not learned to speak any of my study musical songs, so well done to you there, Paddy. And he's also written lots of studies, so he's a very, very clever and interesting person who comes from a very impressive musical lineage. Anyhow, he has been released his first single under his own name, and it's called The Feeling's Over. He plays with the auto harp, which is sort of a harp you put on your lap and you press buttons for chords and string it. It sounds kind of medieval. It's not always been my favourite instrument, I won't lie, but Pad has turned me around on it. So there's that. But I'm going to play the song that he's released. It's called The Feeling's Over. You can stream it everywhere. And we're going to be talking to him next week on The Electric Dish. So here we go.

Wow, what a stunning voice. Not only has he got a stunning voice, I do believe that he self-produces and does every single bit of that song himself. He's very, very, very multi-talented. Or he may have collaborated on that one, we'll find out next week. But I know that he does produce his own music from scratch, which has always been very impressive. So yeah, we're going to listen to a song called Mitote now. Oh, I wanted to say, actually, that on the Clear Spot just before me, they were talking about a music festival in Cuba, and they were playing some really beautiful music. I recognised Ifair as soon as I came in the studio. So make sure that if you didn't listen to that, you go back and listen to that, because it sounded like they were talking about a really cool music festival happening in Cuba. I'm definitely going to go back and listen to the whole episode. And we're playing some really cool current and classic music from that area. So yeah, big ups to the Clear Spot. Sorry I didn't catch who it was, but Manana, they said. Google Manana. So I think it's a Manana festival. Anyway, Mitote.

0: Oh yeah, so that was Koshima, who is from Southern California. He's done, he's a soloist, and he's made, he's been going for years, over 25 years, and he's collaborated with the likes of everyone, but like The Roots, Mark Ronson, Quincy Jones, Amy Winehouse, the list goes on. I was just going to say as well, Bad Bunny, he's only 200,000 monthly listeners of having a billion monthly listeners, and has surpassed Michael Jackson as the number one streamed artist in the world. How crazy is that? A billion streams a month, or a billion monthly listeners. That's like a seventh of the world or something, isn't it? Or is that a really silly thing to say? I'm not sure. But anyway, next up I'm going to play a band or a duo that's been on my radar for years. They're absolutely fantastic. I believe that they came to light in the sort of, like when they, the dig for Africa, as they call it, when the records first started coming back from America, from collectors, and being played. I think they're Nigerian, and they're twin sisters, which is brilliant. They've got loads of iconic songs that, like, you know, yeah, they are Nigerian. That even not even that long ago, you would, like, say 5-10 years ago, you'd probably never have heard of. And now I hear them sometimes on just coming through normal radio. I say normal radio, I mean like BBC, or you hear them in commercial pop spaces, which this type of music would never have belonged in. I say belonged in, it would never have been heard in up until, you know, last sort of 5-10 years for the globalisation of popular music. So anyway, this is the Liadjo Sisters. Twins.
1: Trouble in the streets. Watch out. Right. Jambais on the way. Get out. Fight. Trouble in the streets. Watch out.

got to be some of the coolest twins that I know of, for sure. But yeah, that's just a classic. Actually, one of the few classic records I don't have in my collection, which is a bit of a shame. Speaking of classic records in my collection, I'm going to play a song from the Heart of the Congos. Now, I can't remember if I mentioned this last time I was on the show, which was a couple of weeks ago, having missed it due to some family, being down with family, let's say, and the heatwave. Yeah, so the Heart of the Congos album, I believe the Congos only made one album. It's called Heart of the Congos. The legend goes that the first sort of five... The legend I've heard is that there was like a first five vinyl pressings of the album differ from the rest of the albums because they were hand... The stripes on the side were hand-painted, and you can tell. And basically, I may or may not know someone who has found one of those legendary records, which is awesome. It's a really cool story, actually. They were sending me pictures of other records, and I was sort of like, zoom in on that one. And yeah, it was expensive enough for me to believe that it was indeed one of the legendary records. But I'm going to play a bit of it, and you'll never know who, and you'll never know where, so don't even bother trying to come and get it from me. But it's not mine anyway, but I'm just very, very proud to have been part of finding something, a piece of history. So because of that, I'm going to play Fishman, which is... stereotypically one of my favourites, because it's one of everyone's favourites, because it's just a brilliant and beautiful song. Yeah. It's from 1977.

I mean, it's just beautiful, isn't it, that song? Absolutely beautiful. They've also got, well, it's just listen to the album. It's full of stunning songs. It felt really right to be listening to reggae in this weather, so I think I'm going to stay on that trajectory a little bit. I'm going to play a song by the High Grades or a Rough Rider.

Yeah, that was a lovely song, Rough Rider. So yeah, I'm gonna go back to reggae, I think, because, or you know, a sort of version of reggae, because it just feels right in this weather. I want to give a shout out to the England team. Hey, that was a close call last night, wasn't it? On the edge of our seats. I won't say any more in case you haven't watched it, but I may have just ruined it for you. My apologies. but there's no way you'd gotten through the day without noticing anyway. So yeah, shout out to them. It's always exciting to bring everyone together for something like that, isn't it? And I'm glad that there's a lot more teams in it this year and it's getting a lot more presentations from around the world, which I am very much enjoying watching. And yeah, do you see the pubs aren't going to stay open till one? That's a shame. I know a couple of places that you can watch it though, actually. There's the distillery in N15. It's actually a club. But they've got a huge screen there and a bar, and they will be playing it on Sunday. So that's the distillery in N15, if you don't know where to go and watch it. And they do rum and food and beer. So that will be open because it's a club and has the license. That's all I definitely know of. I think I may know of a couple of other places, but I'm not going to say in case I'd get in trouble. But yeah, so you're listening to Electric Dish. If you've just tuned in, we've got about 20 minutes left together. I'm DJ Sophie Darling. If you like what you're listening to, please follow us on DJ Sophie Darling on Instagram. If you want to send any music in, or if you want to come on the show and talk about your music, then just drop us an email or go to sophiedarlingmusic.com. I always like to hear from you guys, and have actually had a couple of people on the show that sent in their music, so... We're going to listen to Group RTD now, which I believe is a collective from Djibouti. And this is Raga Khan Ka Ektwara.

Love that song so much. I hope you did too. So we're going to move straight on because we've only got 10 minutes because I completely misread the clock because I am hot and bothered. I'm your hot and bothered DJ, Sophie Darling. But this is a fab song. It's called Salam by Youssef.

Lovely stuff there. Again, that was from Yousef. I absolutely love that song. What a celebration. I wish I'd done these songs the other way around, because Salam Alaikum obviously means peace be upon you. But anyway, I'm going to play Abdullah Dalgur, one of my favourites. I play him a lot, but we're just going to do some nice reggae. This is my interpretation of reggae, to be honest. Kind of is, isn't it? It's a little bit offbeat. You got to really believe it, I think, but I'll play this out when I do reggae sets, so this is called Tener. It's Tuareg Qatar, which we love, and he's from Benin in 1995, the year of my birth, so this is 30 years old.

Oh my god, I've only just realised you can hear me singing. Well, anyway, I've been TJ Sophie Darling and singer Sophie Darling for you today on Electric Dish on Resonance 104.4 FM. You can hear me every Thursday live, mostly live at least, 3:30 to 4:30. We're going to have a live guest in the studio singing for us, Paddy Connolly, next week. 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Thanks for listening. Stay hydrated and try and donate some money to Venezuela. Thanks for listening, guys. Sending love.

0: Britain's Got Talent winner Sydney Christmas kicking off the hour with Run, and that's from her new album, which is out later this year.
1: I like that.
0: She's got an amazing voice, hasn't she, really?
1: Stunning voice.
0: And winning BGT was just such a launch pad for her.
1: Yeah, because she was...
0: And her career, Starlight Express.
1: Well, that was what she was doing.
0: She wasn't in it.
1: But, well, no, before BGT,
0: she
1: was in Starlight, I guess, in Bochum.
0: Yes, she was.
1: Yeah.
0: Yeah, did you see that freaky programme about all the fans of Starlight Express in
1: the Bochum? Documentary?
0: Yeah.
1: Didn't we interview the creator of it?
0: I think we might have done.
1: That was, yeah. I went to Germany to see it. It was an anniversary we did some filming for. We made a program about it. It's amazing. They built the arena purposely for this production. It's unlike anything I've ever seen.
0: And
1: it's
0: of course,
1: crazy.
0: Starlight is going out on tour around the UK. I wonder how they're going to do that, though, in theatres.
1: Maybe in a giant tent.
0: Do you know what I mean?
1: Who knows?
0: Hello, and welcome to the Curtain Up Show, live on Resonance FM with me, Tim MacArthur, and...
1: Me, Nathan, hello.
0: And yes, we are back with another 60-minute Friday fix of all things theatrical, packed full of suggestions of shows to see this weekend and beyond.
1: Now, later in the hour, we'll be joined in the studio by Josh Radner and Noah Galvin. They're currently starring in the world premiere of Hit Machine, an emotionally charged collision between two estranged brothers whose reunion spirals into a bitter fight over family, memory and who gets to control the narrative of their shared past. The play's just opened at Soho Theatre, and we'll be chatting to Josh and Noah in about 30 minutes.
0: And as always, if you have any comments, questions or queries, or if you want to suggest a show tune, then of course do get in touch.
1: You can reach us on all our socials, it's at Curtain Up Show, or you can email us. The address, as always, is studio@thecurtainupshow.com. Love to hear from you. You went to see, I mean, we'll be talking about it quite a bit later, but you went to Press Night on Tuesday.
0: I did, it was very good.
1: Yes.
0: It was very good.
1: And the Soho Theatre.
0: It's a really great space, and for this place, well, it feels really intimate, so you feel really part of the action, which was really interesting. And also, the play went in a way that I wasn't expecting.
1: Mm-hmm.
0: So it keeps you on your toes as an audience member, which I always
1: like
0: think
1: that.
0: Is good.
1: I like that. But you have been to see a lot. Of course, we should say we weren't on air last Friday because it was ever so hot in London.
0: Ever so hot in
1: and
0: London.
1: And it was too hot for us.
0: It was too hot in this studio.
1: So you got a chance to hear last week, or the penultimate week show a second time. But that means you've seen an awful lot.
0: I have seen an awful lot of theatre because up until June the 23rd, when my last job finished, I was on a holiday till July 9th, you see.
1: Mm-hmm.
0: So I booked to see lots of theatre and also went and saw lots of friends do shows as well, which is, you know, we don't get time for really sometimes in the world, you know, to go and spot our fellow mates and performers and things. But I've seen a lot of theatre in the past 3 weeks, dear.
1: You have indeed.
0: A lot of theatre. There was one week where I think I was at the theatre every day, like eight shows in a week.
1: Oh, I know what that's like.
0: Yeah. Well, of course, you work on the island.
1: Yeah.
0: It's been a while for me.
1: Yeah. So two of the shows that we'll talk about are actually shows that, from whom cast members were meant to be in the studio with us last week. So we apologise to them. The first one was Arcadia, which is transferred from the Old Vic. Hugely successful production earlier this year, end of last year, I think it was. Transferred into the West End. I've never seen Arcadia.
0: Do you know what I hadn't? And I feel really bad about this because I realised I've only seen one Stoppard, and that was Traversities, which was on at the Piccadilly that starred...
1: Tom Hollander? No.
0: Here we go. I was thinking of the one in Stralin Sisters.
1: Oh, okay.
0: Anyway, I think it was at the Chocolate Factory, then it went to the West End, and then it went to Broadway. So I was unfamiliar with Stoppard's work, which is really bad, isn't it, considering how long I've been in the business for. It's a wordy play, I'm not going to lie. It's lots of concentration. And the performances, I have to say, were excellent. Mm. It's sort of like time before and time currently, and sometimes the scenes overlap. So it was very interesting. There's a tortoise in it, not a real one.
1: Okay.
0: I got disappointed about that.
1: Oh.
0: But the performances were really good. And it's a really strong play. If you're into, like, mathematics and
1: a beautiful mind.
0: Yes, and things like that. It's a play for you.
1: And when at the moment, at the Old Vic, all of the productions that they're doing are in the round.
0: Yeah.
1: And they've transferred, obviously, Arcadia into the West End, and they've reconfigured the Duke of York's beautiful chocolate box traditional theatre, but they've made it in the round.
0: And actually, I sat on the stage. I was on the stage seating, which when I first sat down was a little bit off-putting. Our dear friend Paul Fear from another radio station
1: went
0: over and said, Tim, don't do a number, because you felt like you were about to perform. So I resisted that temptation. But it was a really great play. I really enjoyed it. And if you don't know Stoppard's work, then go and see it. And of course, the Duke of York's Theatre is going to be renamed in honour of Tom Stoppard.
1: Yeah, what a beautiful tribute that
0: is. From the fall, from the autumn. So do go and check Arcadia out. If you like your wordy plays, she's a long play. I'm not going to lie, she's about 3 hours 10.
1: Okay.
0: So, you know, if you've got the concentration.
1: Settle down for the long haul. Now, National Theatre. Pride.
0: Now, here's the thing. So I was wanting to see this. And you know when you think, oh, I'll book that tomorrow. I'll book those tickets tomorrow. And then you never book them. And then before you know, it's sold out.
1: Yeah.
0: And I remember there was one day where it said, we're going to release some tickets. And, you know, and I think I logged on and I was like number 1,504 or something. And I was like, and it said, if you're not in the first 100, you probably won't get a ticket. So then I was like, oh, damn. And then about 2 weeks ago, I was just like at home and I was just was, you know, on the old Facebook. And I thought, I'm just going to go on the National's website just in case there won't be any returns. And there was for there the evening performance and the matinee. So, but to go and see the matinee. Now, have you seen the movie?
1: Yes, of course.
0: The movie is great. And I have to say, this is a really great production. There was elements of it, when you watch it, you can see the structure of how, like, it reminded me a little bit of Billy Elliot, just in the structure of the show.
1: Right.
0: And what happens and where they hit, because also it's about minors.
1: Yeah.
0: And it's a true story, of course, that the, you know, the LGBTQ plus community in the 80s did support the minors.
1: Yeah.
0: And they raised a lot of money and helped them. So, you know, I didn't know that until I watched the movie. So it is a really strong piece of musical theatre. I think some bits worked, some bits didn't. But generally, on the whole, it makes you laugh. It makes you cry.
1: Yes.
0: It takes you on a really emotional journey. The one thing I probably, and it's been said by a couple of other people, because when you go in, there's all these iconic 80s, you know, like pictures of Thatcher and the miners and Arthur Scargill and like images of the 80s, which are so strong in my mind, because that's when, you know, at that time I was turning about 8 or 9 or 10. So I was becoming much more aware of society. It would have been interesting to see if they'd, the music in the show, whether they'd use 80 songs and not original, because there was only a few that really stood out.
1: Okay.
0: So I thought they could have missed a trick by actually...
1: Or maybe finding a way to soundtrack it slightly without them actually singing those songs. Okay,
0: so with 80 songs, and that was the only thing. But the songs were very good. The top of Act 2, Sam Barner, is brilliant, I have to say.
1: Mm.
0: And all the cast are. It's until the 12th of September. It is sold out, but do what I did. If you're feeling, you know, just check the website. There might be a couple of returns.
1: Also, and I don't know if Pride is included in this, but the National Theatre does a brilliant thing, because a lot of the shows do end up selling out. It's called the Friday Rush. Go onto the website and you can join a queue. I think it's around about 1 o'clock.
0: Yeah.
1: And you can book tickets. It's not for that day. It's for the whole of the following week. So they do keep some seats back. They tend to be the front row, certainly in the Olivier. I'm not sure about the Dorfman. But I've managed to see sold out shows by doing that. So top tip indeed. Now, Leaving London.
0: Last Saturday, I took myself on an adventure. I went to Birmingham. Have you been there? I think I went there in the 90s. I saw a production of Aspects of Love. I can't really remember, but it was vaguely remember. And I saw Sweeney Todd, one of my favourite Sondheims, of course, starring the gorgeous Ramin Karimloo. And Meow Meow was Mrs. Lovett.
1: Yes.
0: Well, I mean, I was blown away. I mean, it is such a tremendous production, and they've gone back and they've taken it back when it's a real ensemble piece. So they all play everybody.
1: Right.
0: So the ensemble plays. So Joanna's 1 minute she's singing Greenfinch, and then she's running off, turning into a normal Londoner, coming back on. I mean, for me, that works, but I think it's probably a money thing. They could have done with two extra ensemble members.
1: Okay.
0: Just to make those smaller scenes feel just a little bit bigger.
1: Okay.
0: But that was my only criticism.
1: That's your feedback for the West End transfer.
0: But that's my only... I mean, I'll have to do that to get covers anyway. But I have to say, it is a tremendous... The design on it is beautiful. Like, the Scales of Justice. What's that woman called?
1: I know the one you mean. I don't
0: Margaret.
1: Know,
0: Margaret, the Scales of Justice.
1: It was actually that production photo. When I saw that, I immediately thought, there's money here.
0: Oh,
1: that,
0: I mean...
1: This show... They want a future
0: And Ramin, I have to say, because we honour Ramin, you know, I've seen Ramin a lot over the years, and he's got such a high tenor voice, but his baritone, the lower notes are really rich, you know, and his Sweeney is dark, it's sexy, you know, I didn't know whether he was going to slit my throat or was going to sleep with me, I couldn't tell, do you know what I mean? And Meow Meow is tremendous as Mrs. Lovett. The comedy,
1: yeah, I bet.
0: The timing is perfect. So, I mean, it's going to sell out. I was looking at my diary and thinking, can I go to Birmingham and see it again? I mean, apparently it's not rumoured to be coming into the West End. And
1: who
0: there's
1: knows?
0: No theatres. But if there is a God out there, bring this Sweeney to London, because it is a beautiful, beautiful production.
1: Mm, yeah.
0: And such an ensemble piece, and they all sound great together, and I loved it.
1: It might not happen immediately, but I think at some point it could come to London.
0: I hope so. We're putting it out there in the urethra. Well, from Birmingham to Broadway, starring Josh Groban, here's the opening number from the 2023 production of Sweeney Todd.

0: man who never thereafter were heard of again. He trod a path that few have trod, did Sweeney Todd, the demon barber of Fleet Street.
1: He kept a shop in London town, of fancy clients and good renown. And what if none of their souls were saved? They went to their maker impeccably shaved. By Sweeney Todd, the demon barber of Fleet Street.

0: The Ballad of Sweeney Todd on the Curtain Up Show live on Resonance FM with me, Tim MacArthur, and...
1: me, Nathan, hello.
0: And the new production starring Ramin Kamalu and Meow Meow plays at the Birmingham Rep until the 15th of August. All that counting in that show. That's with Sondheim generally.
1: Yes.
0: And especially that last Demon Barber Fleet... Street. I remember what we did at college, it broke us all out in hives because there was always someone who went...
1: Oh dear.
0: We should say we're just nattering away about that production on Broadway with Josh Groban, which I sort of did and didn't enjoy. And he, at one point in the end, he saw us on a, like a springboard trapdoor thing, so he just sprung up at the end and went flying through the air. It was great force. But there we go.
1: There we go.
0: Go and see Sweeney Todd if you can get a ticket in Birmingham.
1: I'm guessing, I haven't seen Jesus Christ Superstar at the Palladium yet, but I'm guessing Jesus doesn't jump forward on a springboard.
0: Do you know what? I'm going to be honest. I wasn't blown by Jesus.
1: Okay.
0: To be honest. And it was such a shame because I saw this production at the Barbican, which was the Regent's Park production.
1: Yes, indeed. That's where I saw it, yeah.
0: And I was blown by Jesus when I saw it there, but I wasn't this time around. And I don't know why. Do you know what I mean? I mean, Sam Ryder is an amazing vocalist.
1: Like, stunning.
0: The notes he hits are just like out of this world. You can't fault him at all.
1: Mm.
0: But there was just something... if I'm honest, underwhelming about it all. And I can't tell you what it was, and it was such a shame.
1: Weird.
0: Do you know sometimes when shows, the ingredients of the shows just all really fit together nicely?
1: Yeah, yeah.
0: And the magic is there.
1: Yeah.
0: There was no magic, so, like, when he died, I wasn't bothered.
1: Right. Shame.
0: David Thaxton, however, sensational.
1: Is David Thaxton?
0: Yeah, he's in it.
1: I didn't realise this.
0: Yeah. Oh. You know.
1: Oh, yes, of course he is.
0: Like, he was amazing. Anyway, so yeah, but it's, you know, it's a great, and Jesus Christ Superstar, and Evita for me, Andrew Lloyd Webber's
1: amazing
0: best
1: scores. Yeah, yeah, yeah, absolutely.
0: I think they're my two favourite, you know, and when you sit and watch it and it all comes back to you.
1: I mean, I have to say, the reaction to it, certainly as far as audiences are concerned, is like stratospherical because it's almost entirely sold out. It's run at the Palladium.
0: But I don't think there's the hype as much as there was about Evita.
1: Oh, absolutely. But I think just to hear it sung so magnificently.
0: But it's not a concert.
1: Yeah, well, yeah, true.
0: Do you know what I mean? It's a rock concert. And that was the other thing, that for me, the voices aren't rocky enough.
1: Okay.
0: It's fair very enough. Musical theatre, very riffy, as opposed to rock.
1: Mm-hmm. Purist there.
0: Yeah.
1: But it
0: call me old school.
1: It runs at the Palladium until the 5th of October, and then it transfers to theatre or Drury Lane from the 16th of October to the 9th of January, and then it's going on a UK tour. Sam is doing it all.
0: It all. And it's worth seeing for Sam. He is brilliant vocally. Like, close your eyes, listen to him.
1: Yeah. I mean, his voice is just
0: sensational.
1: Phenomenal.
0: Yeah.
1: Check it out. A new musical that's next door to us, Sinatra. I'm gripping my seat because I don't know what you're going to say, really. So Joel Harper Jackson playing Sinatra.
0: Sounds like Sinatra.
1: Yeah.
0: Amazing.
1: But yeah, I'm sensing you weren't blown away by this.
0: I wasn't blown by Sinatra neither. Just my question is why?
1: Okay. Yeah, okay.
0: Do you know what I mean? Why?
1: Yeah. Yeah, sometimes it's fine to just.
0: I know the awful thing, and I'm going to probably get cancelled and hate mail, but there's a child in it who sings, not just once but twice. And the first time she did it, I just accidentally went, "Oh God," really loudly, and this woman turned around and looked at me, and I just sort of looked away. And then she did. They give her another number as well, and I went, "Oh my God, not again." So apart from that, but you know, all those songs are great songs, and it works. It looks great. They spent money on it.
1: An amazing
0: Jenna
1: life.
0: Russell is fabulous in it.
1: Very
0: and also,
1: I hear.
0: Who was the girl from We Saw?
1: Villa Anna Viafanya.
0: Yeah, amazing.
1: Yes,
0: you can't fault any. But there's like one scene where they sing "Come Fly with Me," and they're all having the odd jump out of Sinatra's bed.
1: Yeah, oh, I've heard about this.
0: Do you know what I mean? And it's quite a strange thing, but it's...
1: I guess it's taken $4 million in advance at the box office already. So
0: it'll run for years.
1: Yes,
0: Sinatra will be next
1: well.
0: To you at the Island. So yeah.
1: People want to sort of have that experience of hearing his songs, seeing
0: absolutely.
1: Them played live with an amazing live band. So I guess, you know, it is going to do well.
0: Absolutely.
1: A show that hasn't opened yet, but had a lovely launch this week that you went to. Now, I saw this in
0: lovely
1: concert last year at the Palladium. We're talking about Death Note. note. Yeah. It's a new musical based on an amazingly popular manga series.
0: I don't know what manga is, so I was very well educated on at the launch on Monday.
1: Comics, yeah. But specifically sort of from the Asian continent is the general gist of it. But a really sort of an amazing story. The music is so good. Frank Wildhorn knows how to write a tune. It's taken a long time, but finally there's a fully staged production. I mean, to be fair, the concert version that I saw a year or two ago was pretty much fully staged already. But brand new musical. They've tweaked it. They've added some new songs, I believe. And that's going to be at the Barbican for, I think, 12 weeks only from the 30th.
0: And it's our dear friend Telly.
1: Telly Leung, indeed.
0: Who sang at the...
1: at the launch.
0: At the launch, and I filmed him, and then I sent him the little video saying he was marvellous. I mean, I'm really excited by it because I don't know anything about it, and it's massive. It's a massive.
1: Oh, when I saw it at the Palladium, it was packed. People that were fans were all dressed up as the characters. Yeah. I mean, it's going to be huge.
0: No, and Telly showed me a little image of the costume design he's wearing as well, which is
1: amazing.
0: Really cute. Not cute.
1: It's amazing.
0: Cute's not the right word, but, you know,
1: impressive.
0: Quirky. And we should just mention Janie D. I went to see our dear friend Janie in The Truth as well on Wednesday at the Apollo. I thought it was great. I thought it's a really... If you need something just to laugh at, it's a really clever comedy. The text, the dialogue is amazing. The pace of the show is amazing.
1: This is another Florian Zeller, isn't it?
0: Yeah. And it's an hour and a half straight through, and there's loads of twists in it. And it's what, you know, sometimes when you go to the theatre and you can hear, like, you know when an audience is really in something because, firstly, they will laugh at all the stuff. Mm. But then when there's a twist, you actually hear people go, ooh. And there was lots of that. So go and see The Truth. It's on until the 12th of September at the Apollo Theatre. Right, time for more music. And from Jesus Christ Superstar, it's Sam Ryder with Gethsemane.

0: Sam Ryder there with Gethsemane, and you can catch him in Jesus Christ Superstar at the London Palladium until the 5th of September, and at the Theatre Royal Drury Lane from the 16th of October ahead of a UK tour next year. He's going everywhere. Jesus is travelling around the UK.
1: Indeed.
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1: me, Nathan. Hello.
0: And it's time to introduce today's guests.
1: Receiving its world premiere at the Soho Theatre, Hit Machine by Jonathan Caron is an intimate and explosive play about brotherhood, male violence, creative theft, and the cost of turning pain into art.
0: The production stars Josh Radner and Noah Galvin, both making their London stage debuts, and I'm delighted that they're here in the studio to tell us all about it. Good afternoon, boys, and welcome to The Curtain Up Show. First of all, congratulations. I came on Tuesday night to your press night, which was an elusive special occasion for London's theatre glitterati. So tell us the basic premise, if you can, about Hit Machine.
2: Sure.
0: Yeah.
2: Hit Machine is about two brothers, one of whom is a very successful music mogul living in a giant mansion in Bel Air, and the other, me, is a sort of self-saboteur, ne'er-do-well music artist who is really white-knuckling the sort of artistry of hit-making, whereas my older brother, Josh's character, Wes, has very much lived within the machine of the music industry for a long time. And I'm coming to Bel Air to, you know, undercut
0: have a chat.
2: His little, well, yeah, have a chat and give him a little shake-up, I think.
0: Yeah. And it's really interesting because both the brothers, they're both at different perspectives and different stages of their lives. And, of course, it's about the music industry, which, you know, I mean, I've never been in the music industry. I've been in two pop videos, but not in the industry, do you know what I mean? But for what, I imagine the music industry seems to be much more cutthroat than theatre.
3: I suppose. I mean, we're also not in the music industry.
0: Yeah.
3: We're in the theater. So
2: I think for a reason.
3: Yeah. Yeah. We wanted to be in the nice, cuddly arms of the theater.
0: Yeah,
3: which is
0: right.
3: Yeah. Yeah, I mean, a lot of it is we had to take John's word for it. I mean, he knows this world really well. You know, Wes, the character I play, the thing is that these two brothers come from a family where there was some trauma, there was emotional abuse, there was physical abuse, and each brother in their own way kind of put on some armor or put on some masks in the world, and very different masks. My character, Wes, decided to kind of fortress himself, you know, in success and money, and even he built an almost actual fortress. You know, he's got this huge house where, you know, he thinks he can keep himself safe that way. And Noah's character, Alex, is just, you know, kind of, I don't know, he's just stayed in the mess, and he's stayed more almost closely connected to the trauma, more closely connected to their mom. And so, yeah, it's just watching two brothers navigate not just their professional lives, but the messiness of their emotional lives, and the clashing of their two styles of coping with this trauma.
2: That's right. And neither is really working for them.
3: Yeah. Yeah, they need to find a happy medium.
0: Absolutely. Yeah. And also, it's that sort of brother rivalry thing as well, isn't it, as well? And especially two brothers that are both sort of interested in the same industry and creating and having hits and being in that music world.
3: Yeah. I, you know, it reminds me, I mean, they're coming at it from totally different angles. I'm all about making hits, and he really wants to make great music. And I remember I saw this documentary on a great songwriter named Butch Walker, who's written all these hits for Katy Perry and all these different people, and he also puts out his own stuff. And people say, someone was asked him, why do you give away your best songs? And he said, I never give away my best songs. He said, I think there's a difference between a hit song and a good song. You know, that always stayed with me.
1: The thing that's interesting, I think, also as an audience member, is with the two brothers, your sort of thoughts as to who needs saving or who is saving who, it kind of flips constantly through the show. And I'll be honest, I'm coming from this as I haven't had a chance to see the show yet, but Tim has, and we've been talking about it, is as for an audience member, it's kind of maybe go in with a preconceived notion about what this might be about, and then it makes you really think as the story progresses. It's really interesting. Is that something that you kind of got to look at and sort of work on in the rehearsal period? Because we should sort of reiterate, this is a completely new piece.
2: Yeah, I think, you know, what draws me to stories like this is the juicy, juicy power dynamics, you know? And I think with a play like this, we have a third actor in it named Khalil Madovi, who also designed all the sound for the show. He's a little genius, multi-hyphenate little baby. It is ever-changing and ever-evolving, and the sort of three-way teeter-totter of the play, I think, is what drives the sort of tension and drama of it.
1: One thing I want to ask about is how you came to be involved in it and how it came to be in London, because I think I'm right in saying there's been obviously been workshopping and readings of it, but how you actually came to be involved in it. Am I right in thinking, Josh, that you were involved first?
3: I think that it came to me first, yeah. John and his now wife, Megan, met in the writer's room on a show I starred in for NBC a couple years ago called Rise.
1: Yeah.
3: The writer's room was in LA, and we were shooting in New York, so I never met John and Megan. But they obviously had written words for me and knew me. And a while back, John and a friend of ours, Danny, who's a director, asked me to do this reading. They gave me the play. I liked it. I did a reading with a couple people. And then I didn't, you know, I just kind of went on with my life. And then about a year later, he sent me a rewrite that I thought was a spectacular rewrite. Like the questions I had about the first draft were all answered and then some. And he took me out for a meal and said, "We're doing this in London. I've heard a couple people, other people read it. I need you to play this part. I can't get your voice out of my head for this role." So, and I just had a baby, so it was kind of like more of a logistical navigation see if we could, you know, I had to talk to my wife obviously and see if we could get if we were mobile at that point. He's 9 months old, and they're with us. You know, they're here.
1: Oh wow!
3: So we figured out a way to make it happen, and I can't. You know, you'll have to ask John about the London of it all. I think that a lot of American plays are starting in London. It's just, it's a great theater town, first of all, but I think the costs of putting on a play here are less prohibitive than New York.
1: Yeah.
3: So, yeah. And we're delighted. I mean, Noah and I are we're just giddy with how much fun we're having.
0: Yeah. It's interesting, isn't it, on that basis of how much, I know musicals cost a lot to stage in New York, but I wasn't aware that plays.
3: I think everything does.
2: New York is just ultimately the theater scene has just become like a game of real estate, and it's impossible to make anything. You know, this week there was this absolutely devastating, devastating with a capital D, that Cats the Jellicle Ball is closing, and it's for those very reasons that it's just impossible to be able to afford to put anything on in New York now.
1: It's crazy. Like, the stats are just unbelievable. It had, I think last week was 94% capacity. Yeah. It took over a million, and yet it can't stay afloat.
2: Yet it can't stay afloat.
0: I don't understand the logistics of but why is it so expensive?
1: I think rent of the house.
2: It's the rent of the house.
1: It's
2: twofold. It's real estate. A lot of it is rent, and it's also just labor costs.
0: Running costs.
2: Yeah. It's labor costs. It's you're paying, you know, there's a lot of unions in New York.
3: There was a New York Times article about it where it said in New York you negotiate with 13 different unions to get a show up, and here you negotiate with 4 unions.
1: Yeah.
3: So it's just, there's a simpler process here.
2: And it's also like, you want people to be paid. If you want to do theater and you want to do it well, everybody has to get paid. If you want to do theater scrappy and, you know, underground and whatnot, you can, but nobody's going to get paid.
1: Come to London.
0: It is weird because I've just written a book for, what's going to be a potential new Broadway musical, and they're all based in New York. And I had a Zoom with them yesterday, and they've now decided that they're going to workshop it here.
2: Yeah.
0: And they said it's going to be like to do a workshop, a 2-week workshop where everybody's paid properly, you know, all the actors, the creative team, whatever. It's going to be about $25,000, about $33,000.
2: Mm-hmm.
0: And they did a budget and they said, yeah, but in New York, Tim, it will cost $200,000 to do a 2-week workshop. And I just went, that is
3: so
0: absolute.
3: There you go. That's why we're sitting here in London.
0: That is absolutely nuts, though.
1: I mean,
0: isn't it?
1: It's a very sad situation for the theatre scene in New York. It's, I guess,
0: great for us.
2: I see that you're benefiting from it.
1: Hopefully, hopefully that balance can be readdressed. I think we might be waiting until 2029 until it does. But hey, hopefully.
0: So coming back to the play, though, boys, how long did you have rehearsal? Because I'm always really intrigued to see how long things are rehearsed for, and especially with it being a relatively new play.
2: We rehearsed it for 3 weeks. We rehearsed in New York and then came here and had a very short tech process, which was a little scary.
0: Because there's quite a lot of cues in it as well.
3: Yeah.
2: Yeah, I think in my head, I was like, well, it takes place in one room the entire time. Like, how hard can this be? Famous last words, famous last words. There's a lot of music in it and a lot of, you know, I think creatively, they wanted to bring all these musical moments to life as fully as possible. Mm-hmm. And with that comes a lot of hands and a lot of cues.
0: Yeah. And Josh, you mentioned as well that, you know, you sort of read an earlier draft of it and then the second draft answered all your questions. As an actor, when you read that first draft and it said, you know, he answered all your questions, did the character, how you conceived the character, change in your mind between draft one and draft two?
3: I don't know. I mean, I suppose so. I think it was more the conversations in the first draft felt kind of looping. I felt like he kept hitting certain beats over and over, and he just found a way to, in this later draft, which is much closer to the one we're doing, it felt like the chess pieces kept moving down the board. Like there kept being, I don't know how to explain it better than that, but do you know what I mean, Noah? Mm-hmm. Like it wasn't recursive or discursive. Like it felt like A led to B, led to C, led to D a little more. Mm-hmm. And it was more satisfying as an actor, because you're like, I know where we're going. They had a propulsive quality to it that felt more like, okay, this is ready to get on its feet.
0: And it, as an observer, you know, your character has a much more sense of stillness about him, where your character now is a little bit more like,
2: I'm giving bouncy.
0: You're giving bouncy, do you know what I mean? And so in rehearsals, how did you explore that sort of connection? Because there are brothers. Did you talk about, obviously you've got the trauma of them both being brought up in this abusive, you know, backstory, but the brother element of it, that comes across really well on stage.
2: I'm glad. I mean, I think that's like partially just Josh and I like having good chemistry and feeling like there's some quality in each of us that we recognize in the other. But it's also just fun. I think

0: in different ways. I think a lot of times you grow up in the same household, you can tell the same story being siblings, and the story is remarkably different.
1: It's that sort of recounting a story and you have a very vivid recollection of it, but actually your sibling sees it or recalls it completely differently.
2: And it's also, I think, for your character now, it's that protectiveness as well, that I think the comedy that he uses in the scene, and sort of like that, in a way, that mask he hides behind to sort of hide his real feelings and what, you know, what is going on in his mind.
0: Definitely. I think if Josh's character Wes has built this physical fortress around himself of money and power and home and mansion, my character is sort of bleeding heart. He has his heart on his sleeve, and he is almost too willing to sort of jump into the fire.
3: I mean, I think in terms of brotherliness, like, we never really discussed it. I think when you have good chemistry with someone, the last thing you want to do is talk about it.
0: Don't touch it.
3: You just want to let it be.
0: Let it rock.
3: And it felt like, even for the first reading we did together, it was like something was just working around our brotherliness. But I also think you can really trust the script. You know that John has a brother, and John knows brotherly dynamics. So you kind of trust that if you just play the script honestly, brotherliness will start to emerge, you know, like the rivalry and the bickering and the resentments and all that stuff. And even the shared kind of inside jokes and all that.
2: Do you have a brother?
3: I have two sisters.
2: Oh, wow.
3: Although my wife has all brothers. She has three brothers, so she inherited sisters and I inherited brothers. So I newly have brothers that I didn't grow up with.
0: I have a brother who is a touring musician. I'm sort of I just took photos.
2: Is he an older brother?
0: Older. And I sort of just took photos of his Instagram and showed them to the costume designer and was sort of like, this is what I'm wearing. And I think I'm sort of tapping into, more than I'd like him to know, tapping into a little bit of my brother's energy.
1: Literally send your wardrobe to London and I'll just wear it,
0: essentially.
1: There you go. Your route into this production was slightly less conventional,
0: I'd say. There was somebody cast in a reading of this play, and my sister and John the playwright, I live across the street from John, Josh lives right down the road, and I had met John because my nephew was just leaving his stuff at John's house and I was going to retrieve it. So that's how I met John, I think, like the first two times. And then because he had met me, somebody dropped out of a reading and he texted my sister, and so I sort of got the offer for the reading through my sister, who was like, do this reading tomorrow, it's gonna be fun. And I was like, okay. Didn't read the play, sort of came in cold, read it, and immediately I think felt very connected to this character, connected to this piece. And I went to John and I was like, what is your plan? My husband is currently and had been planning on doing a production at the Chocolate Factory, and so I was going to be his sort of in-house mental health counsel for the summer, as one needs when going through a new work such as this. And then I asked John what his plan was, and he said, we're going to London. And I said, I will pay for my own housing. It's on the Chocolate Factory, and I'll see you at Soho Theater.
1: It worked really up just, so well.
0: Yeah, it really fell into place.
3: I got the job on my merits, and Noah got it a different way.
0: I got it based on how cheap I was. But also, this is a character that I'm playing a straight person. I'm not often given those opportunities in America, because I've been working since I was 10. I've been, a member of Actors Equity for 22 years.
1: And he's only 23.
0: And I'm only 23. I'm 32.
2: Did you say you were picking up something of your nephew's from John's house?
0: Yeah, he left the purple headphones.
2: All right. And then, so when you went into John's house, were you like, can I just use your bathroom? And as you went to the bathroom, you just left your CV and photo there on the...
0: I wish I had been that bold. I probably would have gotten the offer straight from him and not from my sister.
1: Now, you've just... Moving away from Hit Machine for just a second, because you mentioned your husband. One thing that I want to talk about, because we both absolutely adore it, is Theatre Camp.
0: Thank you.
1: So much
0: fun.
1: It's, if you haven't seen it yet, get on a streaming platform and watch it. It's if you love theatre, if you are from theatre, you will see yourself in this show.
0: Yeah.
1: But even before the film, I saw the 2020 short, I think it was short film, that you did.
0: That's right.
1: And I saw that and I'd never felt so seen in my entire life.
0: That's actually so dark for you to say.
1: Literally, well, literally, you, Glenn, is kind of almost

0: maybe.
1: You have an abusive dance teacher back in the day.
0: Well, yeah.
2: I'd love to see you dance.
0: I was going to say, I wouldn't step on stage. It takes quite a lot of alcohol to get me to sing, but Tim's
2: seen
0: it happen.
2: That.
0: But yeah, I mean, loved it so much. And you guys together kind of writing, you can see that there was so much joy there. Is that something that you've kind of thought, I want to keep doing that? I want to get everybody back in the room. There's something else we can do. There must be. Because people loved that film.
1: That's so sweet. Yeah, I've had a lot of like really lovely responses from British people. It seemed to have done really well here. I didn't know. I also, at the time, we were like, you know, the UK doesn't have a real reference point for like summer camp. Mm-hmm. And so we weren't sure that it was going to like read or register. And it's so nice that it has. But yeah, I mean, it was like an absolute joy. We are all theater nerds. We're all theater geeks. And I think we felt like there was missing this like this piece of content that would speak to all of us little nerds, and so we wanted to be the people to create that, and we're really proud of what we made.
2: Yeah, what you said, you've been in the acting industry for
1: a minute.
2: What attracted you to going to it as a young'un?
1: Honestly, just watching my siblings, but I had this thing in me. I loved the process. I say I'm hashtag horny for the process. But when I was little, I was the kid who was like begging my parents to drive me to like the middle school musical tech rehearsal so I could like watch it all come to life and come to fruition. And it became something that I was so into and so attracted to that I sort of like forced my parents into letting me act. I sang over the phone for an agent who sent me to a tour of Les Mis audition when I was 10, and I booked it, and my parents both worked and said, if you want to go on tour, we have to hire somebody. And I said, get me out of here. And so we hired like a 19-year-old Albanian woman who was the cleaning lady's cousin of the voice teacher, and we went on tour for 2 years together. And yeah, it was from a very young age. I knew that I wanted to do this, and I was sort of hell-bent on doing it, even if it meant leaving my family at the age of 10.
2: Yeah. What about you, Josh?
3: I had an Albanian woman take charge of me at around 18, I think it was.
0: And you left some purple headphones in her apartment.
3: How did I get into showbiz? I started doing musicals in high school. You know, I did Oklahoma, I did the MC in Cabaret, and then
2: Pontius Pilate and Jesus Christ Superstar,
3: and The Baker and Into the Woods. And then I went to a little school in Ohio that actually coincidentally Noah's brother went to, called Kenyon College.
1: And it's all very ancestral.
3: I was a drama major, and I was in the improv group, and then I got into NYU to the grad acting program right out of school. So I moved to New York when I was 21 or 22.
1: Talk about your epiphany.
3: My epiphany, if I went to Kenyon, I'd be an actor. You want me to tell that story right now? I was driving home from high school one day, and I didn't know where I was going to go to college. I thought I was going to go out east to some fancy school. And my dad had gone to Kenyon, and I really didn't want to go because it was an hour away from my house, and I thought that was just too close. I thought you had to go far away, you know? And I was driving home, and I had this, like, I don't know, it was like a voice or a knowingness that just something said, if you go to Kenyon, you'll be an actor. And, you know, Paul Newman went there, Allison Janney went there. Like, people, it did turn out some real legit actors. But I just followed this instinct, and sure enough, here we are in London all these years later. So the voice was right.
0: It worked out all right. I want to ask you about something very, very specific. This time last year, maybe last summer, we had Kevin McHale on the show. And talking about, as well as The Frogs, which was the production that he was doing at the time, but also a podcast that he does, which is a rewatch podcast for Glee. That's What You Really Missed. So I want to talk quickly about Himwim.
3: Himwim.
0: Because this is, I love it. So, of course, How I Met Your Mother is a part of literally pop culture.
3: Yeah.
0: You know, I'm sure you get it all the time, people that you meet on the street, you know, in the most random places.
3: Yeah.
0: But the idea of kind of returning to it and doing it in the form of a podcast, How We Made Your Mother, is just genius, but must have been a really sort of cathartic experience for you to kind of recall these memories. And interestingly, as we were talking about earlier, sort of memories that you have and actually, was it actually that way? And, you know, or things that you've forgotten about suddenly when you watch an episode and you go, wait a minute, I remember this happened and that happened. Yeah. But it must have been a really joyful thing to be able to do.
3: Yeah, but I didn't know how cathartic and joyful it was going to be until we started doing it. Mm. It all started because my wife, Jordana, had never seen the show, which was a help for us in our courtship, you know. Because sometimes, you know, people think they're with a character. You know, they're projecting onto you. Yeah. So it was really nice to have this, you know, that wasn't how it was. And she said, look, you spent nearly a decade of your life before I knew you doing this. Like, I'd love to watch it. And I hadn't seen it in a number of years, and I don't remember if it was her idea or my idea, but I ended up talking to Craig Thomas literally that day and said, do you want to do something more formal on the record and rewatch? And Craig said, well, we're almost at the age the narrator's at when he's looking back on this time in our his life. So it became this kind of meta thing where we were older looking back on this pivotal chapter of our lives about in a show where someone older was looking back on this pivotal chapter in his life. And it's hard when you're a part of something, especially something that big. And, you know, I went through so many emotions about losing anonymity and I'm well known now, but is it the way I want to be known? Like, mm-hmm. You know, did I, mm-hmm. It's just, there's all this shadow stuff that accompanies it. And it's so hard to get a sense of what you've made when you're in it. But all these years later, I look back on it and I'm watching it with much more objective eyes. And I think, oh, I was doing a much better job than I thought I was doing. The show is hilarious and charming, and we're apologizing for jokes that didn't age well, but for the most part...
1: Who isn't?
3: It's really like a charming, really smart, really clever show, and I'm really proud to be a part of it. And Jordana, my wife, even said, since you've been doing the podcast, when How I Met Your Mother fans approached you, you're a lot kinder and more patient to them. Because I always thought, I was like, why do you like this show so much? Like, I couldn't understand why people were tattooing themselves with blue French horns and yellow umbrellas, you know? But then, now that I see it, I'm like, it's a weird thing. I heard Paul McCartney say years ago, I'm going to compare myself to Paul McCartney for a moment, but I heard him say years ago when people come up to him and say, I'm such a fan of the Beatles, and he would say, me too. And I really love that he had enough distance for him to go, oh, that was a great band. Even though I was a part of it, mm-hmm. it was a great band. And I feel when people say, I'm a fan of How I Met Your Mother, I can almost now say, oh, me too. Like, I really like that show. Mm-hmm. You know, so it's nice. It's given me like a whole different perspective on it.
0: And a beautiful way to sort of have some, as well as the TV show itself, to now have this. You're on, is it season 3 episode 9? I think there's 200 and odd episodes in total. Yeah.
3: Well, we finished recording season 3, but I think we're about halfway through releasing season 3, but yeah.
0: So there's still a lot
3: there's
0: more.
3: There's still a lot more to go. There's still a long way to go. But hopefully, you know, it's fun also. Like, I just like hanging out with Craig. So I get to see him once or twice a week and just, like, laugh and reminisce. And it's just been really joyful. It doesn't feel like work.
0: If you've watched every episode or you haven't seen any, go and check out howwemadeyourmother.com. You have access to all of the episodes there. I've just started listening and reequating myself with it, and it's a really joyful thing, so check it out.
2: A quick final question, obviously, you know, Hit Machine is a brand new play for both of you. What do you think makes a good play?
1: Whoa. What makes a good play? I like to say what makes a good piece of art in general, I think, has a lot to do with the idea that specificity begets universality. That when something is rich and specific, such as a brother dynamic that's rooted in music and art, I think there's a way for everyone to be able to glean something from it. And I hope that's true with art play.
3: Yeah, I love that in a good play, like, every character is right all the time. Like, they're speaking from their position and they're right. So in a play like this, even though there's some shady moves on both our parts, there's no villains. You know, ultimately, everyone, you're underneath and you empathize with each character's perspective. So I feel like it's a kind of, it can be a, and I don't mean this in any fussy way, but it can be a great teacher of compassion, you know, to enter into someone else's experience and sit in the dark collectively and watch people work it out and feel less alone, I guess, in the world.
2: And final fire, quick question, favorite pop song?
1: Runaway with me, Carly Rae Jepsen.
3: I'm just real into this little Tekka song called Dark Thoughts that I listen to, that is like my West song, so that's the one I'm into.
2: Nathan? Oh,
1: that's good.
0: Oh, anything by Kylie.
2: Oh, okay.
0: Fever.
2: Yeah, well, yeah. You can catch Josh and Noah in Hit Machine at Soho Theatre until the 15th of August. And for more information and to book tickets, check out
0: SohoTheatre.com. That's SohoTheatre.com. You can find out more about the show itself at HitMachine.London. That's HitMachine.London. Josh, Noah, thank you so much for coming to see us.
1: Thank you for having us.
0: An amazing show tonight.
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0: Well, that's just about all we have time for this week, but we'll be back same time next Friday with more music, more chat, and more suggestions of shows to see across the capital and beyond.
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1: Hello and welcome to Jazz New Blood Tapes. Today's episode is filled with incredible vocalists and exciting new discoveries, including Gabriela Cavassa and Silvia Lionziu. We also hear new music from the wonderful Grecia Parlato. And to close the show, I'm celebrating my Cape Verdean roots with music from Carmen Sousa, while also giving a shout out to the amazing Cape Verdean football team. And we finish with a perfect pairing, Ibrahim Malouf and Gonçalo Rubalcaba. I hope you enjoyed the journey. Thank you for listening.

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Hello and welcome to Listening With. You're with me, Cameron Randall, for the next hour. We'll be doing things slightly different today.

little less field recordings, more kind of like a few more beaty things. Usually try and keep it quite ambient or experimental classical, but summer's got me feeling a little bit more

0: 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And today is a very special day because not only am I in the studio for the first time in, since the lockdown, so what, 6 years or something like that, but I have a very special guest, Alistair Roberts, who is here, who's going to be playing live in the studio. Do you want to say hello, Alistair?
1: Hello.
0: Yeah, say hello again so I can...
1: Hello.
0: Yeah, that's not bad. I tell you what, say hello one more time and see if I can hear you better.
1: Hello.
0: Oh, yes, fantastic. So we're off to a flying start. I've remembered which fader to use and Alistair's managed to say hello. So that's been worth getting him down here all the way from Glasgow to say hello. So that's really good. But anyway, it does prove that he's definitely here. So, okay, I'm going to play some music to get us going and Alistair's going to be playing stuff during the course of the programme. So I'll just fade out the theme tune and I'm going to put on some music.
2: Welcome, Alex Nielsen and Harum Scarum.

0: Okay, right. Bonnie Prince Billy getting the show underway from a record called Is It the Sea? And Bonnie Prince Billy was accompanied by Harum Scarum and Alex Nielsen. So, Alistair, you know, you've worked a lot with Alex.
1: Yeah.
0: And you worked with Bonnie Prince Billy as well, didn't you?
1: That's right, yeah.
0: Yeah.
1: In fact, I introduced Alex and Will to one another. They met on a recording session for one of my albums, and that's how Alex ended up playing with Bonnie Prince Billy.
0: Right.
1: Touring, and he's still touring. I think Alex is going on tour with Will later this year.
0: They're playing in London. Well, Bonnie Prince Billy's playing in London in November.
1: Okay.
0: I think.
1: Yeah, Glasgow as well.
0: Okay. All right, so we'll see Alex again.
1: I think so.
0: Yeah, and so Will Oldham, who's Bonnie Prince Billy, he produced, which of your albums was it?
1: No Earthly Man.
0: Right. Okay, and you've actually collaborated on a couple of things, haven't you?
1: Yeah, we did something called Amalgamated Sons of Rest.
0: Yes.
1: With the late, great Jason Molina, another great American singer.
0: Yeah.
1: Songwriter.
0: Right.
1: Sadly died 10 years ago.
0: Okay.
1: Yeah.
0: Yeah. Right, so we've got some background ambient noise going on. It's because the window's open. It's a hot day in sunny London town. So if you're wondering what's going on, I don't know what it is, but there's work going on down the road. And there's clinking and clang, but maybe it won't go on for the whole time. But we don't mind. We're used to that sort of thing. Okay, so Alistair's down in London for a bit because, well, not just because, but he had a fantastic gig at the Social on Sunday night, which was a great set. And unfortunately, you've missed it, unless, of course, you were there. Have you got any other gigs coming up in the near future? Not necessarily in London town, but in other parts of the world.
1: Yes, this weekend on Sunday coming, I'm playing at Back Doon the Rabbit Hole Festival.
0: Right.
1: Which is in central Scotland on the Cardross Estate on the shores of Scotland's only lake, the Lake of Menteith.
0: Okay.
1: That's a festival that came out of the ashes of Doon the Rabbit Hole Festival.
0: Right.
1: It's Back Doon the Rabbit Hole.
0: Okay, so when this show goes out, it'll be this evening.
1: Oh yeah, I'm playing this evening.
0: Yes.
1: Doon the Rabbit Hole Festival.
0: Right.
1: And yeah, I can't remember. I'm doing a few other gigs. I'm doing playing at Saltburn Folk Festival.
0: Yeah.
1: On the 8th or 9th of August.
0: Mm-hmm.
1: And yeah, more stuff towards the end of the year. Bognor Regis, playing in Bognor Regis for the first time at the end of November.
0: Wow.
1: And I think Dartington as well.
0: Okay. So people can look at your website.
1: Yeah.
0: alistairroberts.com.
1: Yeah.
0: Yeah.
1: And the website's needs a little bit of TLC. It needs to be updated, but I always update my live dates on there.
0: Okay.
1: At least.
0: Good. Well, that's good. Okay, so should we hear something else, or do you want to play a wee song? Are you raring to go?
1: I could play a song, yeah. I mean,
0: I think that would be nice.
1: I'll do that. I mean, this is a song that I don't usually sing or play, but it's one with a connection back to Will Oldham, because the first music that I heard from Will was the first single by Palace Brothers.
0: Oh, yeah.
1: Which I heard on John Peel back in the day.
0: Yeah.
1: And the song was the Ohio River Boat Song.
0: Okay.
1: Which was like Will's reworking of a Scottish song, the Loch Tay Boat Song.
0: Right.
1: You know, and Loch Tay is not so far from my neck of the woods, where I grew up in Perthshire.
0: Yes.
1: And it's a song which, you know, I knew from you know, childhood.
0: Okay.
1: It's a nice, wee, romantic kind of a love song.
0: All right.
1: The Loch Tay Boat. Maybe I'll sing the Loch Tay Boat Song.
0: Okay, well, it's entirely up to you. Whatever you do will be wonderful.
1: Thank you. Just make sure I'm in tune here. Okay. Oops.

0: Very nice indeed, yes.
1: Thank you.
0: Yeah, thank you. Lovely to hear that. Okay. Do you want to do another song just now, or shall I put something else on to give you a wee break?
1: Yeah, maybe a wee break so I can retune and so on.
0: Yes. Yeah. Okay. Right. We're going to hear something from Joanna Newsom. I've played this before recently, I think, but I really like it. And so does Jenny. So this is for you, Jenny, okay?

0: Well, that was Joanna Newsom from her record called Divers, and that was a song called Divers. And that came out a wee while ago, can't remember when, but it's out, okay, and it's still out. So, Alistair, I remember seeing you supporting Joanna Newsom at the, what's it, Hammersmith Odeon, I think it might have been?
1: Yeah, I think so.
0: Oh, wait a minute. Maybe you can speak now.
1: I think so. I did quite a few tours and gigs opening for Joanna Newsom.
0: Right.
1: In the UK and in Europe and also in USA.
0: Yeah.
1: Yeah.
0: Okay.
1: Quite a long time ago now.
0: Yeah. I mean, was there talk about you playing with her rather than supporting her? Have I got that wrong?
1: No, there wasn't. I don't think there was any.
0: Okay. I've just made that
1: talk
0: up.
1: Talk of that.
0: Yeah. Okay. So yeah, so you toured just mainly in this country, or did you go abroad with her?
1: In Europe, Germany, and
0: other places,
1: Spain as well, I remember.
0: All right.
1: And USA.
0: Yeah,
1: yeah. The USA, that would have been about 20 years ago now.
0: Okay. Yeah.
1: Yeah.
0: Wow.
1: Yeah.
0: That is, God, I can't quite believe that. Wow, that's amazing. Okay, yeah. So that's Joanna Newsom, somebody else that you've worked with. And I think what we're going to do now is play a record. Yeah, I'm going to try and see if we can remember how to do that. I'm going to play a record and we'll talk about it afterwards and we'll see what happens.
1: Yeah.
0: Okay, see if the record plays. It might do. It might do. It's coming up.

0: Right. Well, that was The Trooper and the Maid, and that featured a certain Dougie McLean and Alan Roberts. And
1: don't forget Alex Campbell, who's...
0: Was Alex Campbell voice, on that as well?
1: That's whose voice we were listening to.
0: Oh, was it really?
1: Yeah.
0: Okay, thank you for being here. And, of course, Alan was your late father.
1: Yeah, and he's playing banjo in that recording.
0: Right, okay.
1: Yeah.
0: And it's a record called... It's called CRM.
1: Yeah.
0: Campbell, Roberts, McLean.
1: Yep.
0: And that came out on the Burlington label. And yeah. I think I bought it in a record shop in Dunbar.
1: Cool.
0: There you go. So, you learned a few songs off your father. You sing the Fair Fleur of Northumberland.
1: That's right, yeah.
0: Yeah.
1: Yeah, I learned a few songs from him. Maybe later I'll sing another one that I learned from him. But, yeah, he and Dougie made a couple of records together. They made this one with Alex Campbell.
0: Yeah.
1: And they made a duo record called Caledonia, which features the well-known song that Dougie wrote.
0: Oh, yes.
1: Caledonia. And, yeah. But, yeah, Dougie was a little bit younger than my father, and I think they would have met when my father and mother ran a booking agency in Germany, and they would have booked a band that Dougie was in at the time, and then they started playing as a duo. And then Alex Campbell was this legendary Glaswegian singer who was a bit older than both of them.
0: Uh-huh.
1: You know, he'd been around since the 50s, really. So they teamed up with Alex for this album and some touring as well.
0: Yeah.
1: In the 70s.
0: So how old were you when you left Germany?
1: Well, I was born in 1977 and we moved to Scotland in 1980.
0: Okay.
1: Yeah.
0: So you don't have a lot of memories of it?
1: No, not really.
0: But didn't you have a Bert Jansch anecdote?
1: No, not Bert Jansch.
0: John
1: Renborn.
0: John Renborn, okay.
1: Yeah, one of the groups that my parents booked a tour for was a John Renborn group.
0: Yeah.
1: I suppose after Pentangle and so on. And, yeah. I think when I was an infant, I would have been crawling around the house naked and inadvertently peed on his foot.
0: Right.
1: This is what my mother tells me anyway.
0: Yes.
1: But I don't remember it, of course. No. But John Renborn, the late John Renborn, and I have the same birthday as well.
0: Okay. And he never cast up to you in later years, if you ever met him?
1: I did meet him. I saw him play about 20 years ago in Glasgow. And he remembered my father and mother and
0: okay.
1: so on. But I didn't mention that
0: no.
1: pee incident.
0: I think Frank Zappa wrote a song about it called Stinkfoot.
1: About that incident?
0: Yeah, I think so.
1: Yeah.
0: Okay, so you're going to play as a wee song now?
1: Yeah, it kind of goes back to that song we just heard, The Trooper and the Maid, which is obviously this old Scots ballad. But it's one of the songs that went over to North America. And I'm going to sing a sort of North American variant of the same ballad.
0: Okay.
1: But it's called The Soldier Travelling from the North. And I learned this from a singer from North Carolina called Dillard Chandler.
0: Mm-hmm.
1: A great old singer. I mean, I learned it from a recording of Dillard Chandler.
0: Yeah, yeah.
1: But there's a great film about Dillard Chandler and his singing and his life in the hills near, not far from Asheville, North Carolina. The film's called The End of an Old Song, and it was by John Cohen, the late American musician and folklorist and filmmaker.
0: Mm.
1: I'd recommend watching The End of an Old Song if you're interested in that kind of thing.
0: Okay.
1: But I'll try and sing this, A Soldier Travelling from the North.
0: All right.

0: Oh, well done. Wow, that was beautiful. Thank you very much, Alistair. What did you call that song?
1: Soldier Travelling from the North.
0: Okay.
1: There's also an album of Diller Chandler's singing. I can't remember what the album's called. It's on Smithsonian Folkways. That's worth checking out.
0: Okay. Yeah. All right, do you need another break or do you want to plough on with something else?
1: Another break, I think.
0: You'd like another break. Okay, I'll give you a choice. Would you like to hear... Here's my very weak connection here from the first song that you played. Not the first. The song that we played before you sang that, the song that it was based on, referred to Dunfermline.
1: Mm-hmm.
0: I could play a song which also refers to Dunfermline.
1: Yeah.
0: So that would be a connection. It'd be Robin Williamson singing Sir Patrick Spence.
1: Oh, yeah.
0: Should we have that?
1: Yeah.
0: Okay, let's do it.

Up and there spoke an old Eldrin knight, sat at the king's right knee. Patrick Spens is the strongest sailor that ever sailed the sea. Up and there spoke an old Eldrin knight, hair was white as bone. Send Sir Patrick Spens, my king, if you would guard your throne. The king here wrote a sly letter, sealed it with his hand, sent it to Sir Patrick Spens there on his father's land. The first line Sir Patrick read, he laughed and laughed again. The next line Sir Patrick read,

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0: Robin Williamson there with Sir Patrick Spence, and also accompanying Robin were Bar Phillips on the double bass, Matt Maneri on the probably the viola, and Alan Oller doing something else. And that came out on ECM. Did you grow up hearing a lot of Incredible String Band?
1: Not really, but I mean, my father sort of mentioned them to me, you know, when I was a teenager and I was getting into music.
0: Yeah.
1: So I kind of started checking them out then, but I don't think he actually, he must have got rid of his LPs at some point.
0: Right.
1: He had a few LPs, but none of the Incredible String Band.
0: Yeah.
1: So I kind of sort of discovered them myself later on.
0: Right.
1: Yeah.
0: Okay. Fair enough. Are you going to give us a wee song now?
1: Yeah, I might, since we're talking about my old man, maybe I'll sing another song that I learned from him.
0: Yeah.
1: False Bride.
0: Okay.
1: Maybe I'll just sing it without a guitar.
0: Right.
1: Yeah, when I was starting to get interested in these old songs, he sang this to me and said, oh, maybe you'd like this one, because it has these mysterious verses about strawberries and ships and so on. And I think all the songs that I'm singing today are kind of, they sort of touch on the theme of love. So I'll continue that theme with the False Bride.

0: if I have not listened to that record for years, but if I did, I'd probably think I would do it very differently.
1: Okay.
0: Now, you know.
1: Right.
0: It'd be more like what I just did there, but better, bit better.
1: Oh. So talking of records, any imminent releases?
0: Yeah, I've been working a bit over the past couple of years with a guy called Fredrik Rasten, a great Norwegian musician, composer, guitarist, and we've made a double album together.
1: Oh.
0: That is going to come out next year on Drag City Records. The album will be called Seven Weathers.
1: Right.
0: And it's all very long, extended versions of traditional Scots ballads for the most part. Seven songs.
1: Wow. So. Was he a member of Volver?
0: He was one of the members of this Norwegian group, Volver.
1: That kind of
0: invited me to Norway some years ago to collaborate, and we did some concerts in Scandinavia, and then I managed to bring them over to the UK, and we did gigs in Glasgow and London.
1: Yeah.
0: And we recorded an album in Hackney that came out in like 2021.
1: What was that called?
0: The Old Fabled River.
1: Yep.
0: Yeah, maybe I'll sing a song or two from that at some point.
1: Okay. All right, so should we have some other music in the meantime while you recover?
0: Okay.
1: Okay, so I brought a pile of things along for an unsuspecting Alistair, and he selected Sonic Youth doing a version of a Steve Reich piece called Pendulum Music. And it's not playing because the thing's gone to sleep, so you'll have to hang on a minute.
0: Okay.
1: Okay.
0: Good one. Pendulum, hang on. Nice one. Well done, Ivor.
1: Yeah, good. Do you think that was purely unintentional? You're listening to the Ambrosi Rasputin Show on Resonance FM, 104.4 FM and resonancefm.com. And I'm here with Alistair Roberts, a very special guest. And I'm here in the studio for the first time in, first time in this new building. And it's great to be here. So I haven't been doing this for 5 or 6 years. So you can see I'm a wee bit rusty. But I'm going to try and see if I can play a CD track. There you go. There's a big challenge for me. I'll do this and see what happens.

0: Oh, that's a sad wee song.
1: Right.
0: Does that feature on any of your records?
1: I did record it on an album called The Crook of My Arm.
0: Yes.
1: When I was very young.
0: Yes.
1: I kind of changed the melody of it a bit. And, yeah,

0: and I towel the rain in Gaza.
1: And then
0: I towel the rain in Gaza. And I towel the rain in Gaza, and I threw a cleft pure and dry.

Glass of hoover, and glass of hoover, and don't we can.

0: live.
1: Yeah, well, those of you who heard the Radio 4 programme about resonance will have heard a little bit about me talking about sing-along of Stockhausen. And we wondered about doing that today, but we've decided not to. So instead, you may have heard Alistair singing along a little bit to the walking songs from Barra. And that, because when I put this on, suddenly Alistair recognised the tune, which I think was translated into the English as Woman Over There Who Laughed. Hmm. And that was Callum Johnson and Chorus. But you know this song, Alistair?
2: Yeah, I know this song. It's actually quite a well-known walking song. It became kind of quite popular, I think, and it was tended to be performed more in a kind of upbeat, kind of light-hearted way, but the song is actually, you know, quite sad.
1: Yeah, right.
2: I think most people nowadays only sing the part from the sort of about the middle of the song. If there's any Gaelic speakers out there, there's a part where they start talking about a ship and describing this ship. And most people seem to just sing the ship verses nowadays.
1: Right.
2: The only other person I've heard sing this Beannu Tal, Woman Over There part is a guy called Roddy Campbell, who was a family friend of my family.
1: Yeah.
2: Who lived in Bannockburn, but he was from Barra.
1: Mm.
2: These singers are from Barra.
1: So yeah.
2: He probably knew these singers. Roddy's, I think he's still alive. He'd probably be in his like 80s now.
1: Okay.
2: But yeah, he recorded a version of the same,
1: right?
2: The same one, but yeah.
1: Do you have much of the Gaelic?
2: I'm sort of a perpetual Gaelic learner.
1: Okay.
2: I'm not fluent by any means. I'm always kind of picking up bits, usually through music, usually through songs and so on.
1: Right. So this record is part of the Scottish tradition, which is from the Scottish School of Scottish Studies in Edinburgh, and a fantastic series of records. This is in volume 3. It's on Tangent Records. If you ever see any of these records, they're worth snapping up. And before we heard the walking songs of Barra, we heard Sonic Youth playing Steve Reich's Pendulum Music. And what do you reckon was going on there?
2: Well, I don't know. I first heard this on a compilation album years and years ago. Compilation of like early electronic music. I think the sleeve notes said that, you know, it's called Pendulum Music because it's basically the sound of a microphone being swung like a pendulum in front of an amplifier, and sort of feeding back.
1: Okay.
2: And then kind of gradually slowing down.
1: Yeah.
2: Yeah. And it's quite beautiful.
1: Yeah. Good.
2: I don't actually know the rest of the album. I might have to borrow it from you.
1: Okay. Fair enough.
2: Please.
1: Yes. Okay. Do you want to give us another wee song?
2: Sure, yeah.
1: Sing.
2: Yeah.
1: What's it going to be?
2: I'll sing a song of mine called The Tender Hour.
1: Okay.
2: I don't sing very often. It's on that record I made with the Norwegian guys.

0: Ah, that was beautiful. Yeah. Thank so that's on the Vulva record?
1: Yes, right.
0: Yeah. Great stuff. And what was that called?
1: The Tender Hour.
0: Okay. Thank you very much for that. Okay. What would you rather do, hear Reverend Gary Davis and Briggs or do another song?
1: Hear both of those people.
0: At the same time.
1: And then do another song, maybe.
0: Okay. I won't play them both together, but in the olden days I might have done, but I've matured a wee bit. Okay, let's hear a wee bit of Pure Religion.
2: You must have the Pure Religion. You must have religion in your soul converted.

0: Talk to me, dear.
1: Oh, Scarlett, don't say with Helen.
0: Talk to me, dear.
1: Oh, Scarlett,
0: here come the joker. Oh, he got old joker with a bottle in his pocket. Get that bottle out of your hand. Don't you can't cross there.
1: Don't say what the hell that was.

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Throw them cards away. Don't you care, cross that. Just say what's happening. Oh, yeah.

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Where you going? Stop telling your lie, don't you can't cross there. Don't say you wouldn't have one.

0: Wayward old hypocrite. Wayward, always in a Christian way. Stop your hypocrite and don't you care, cross there. Don't say we're hollering. What you talking about? Us hollering.
1: Yeah, Reverend Gary Davis, or in fact, on this record, is referred to as Blind Gary Davis. But anyway, that was Pure Religion, and that was from January the 16th, 1959, recorded in Houston, Texas, from a record called Pure Religion and Bad Company. Do you know that? Do you know his music, Reverend Gary Davis?
2: I mean, yeah, I mean, not in any great depth, really, but yeah. Great stuff.
1: Yeah, not bad guitar player.
2: Yeah,
1: pretty good.
2: Yeah, it was amazing, yeah.
1: Yeah, okay.
2: And great singer.
1: Can't.
2: To be able to do both those things at the same time.
1: Yes.
2: So powerfully and, yeah, so soulfully. It's amazing.
1: Right. Yeah. Good. Yeah, I know somebody else that can do that. Anyway, let's hear a wee song from Ann Briggs and then we'll see what we feel about that.
2: Sure.
1: Yeah.

0: Anne Briggs from 1971 with Fine Horseman from a record called The Time Has Come. Anne Briggs, you ever met Anne Briggs?
1: I have, yeah.
0: Oh, yeah. Of course.
1: I mean, not for a number of years. I did go and visit her one time. It must have been about 18 or 19 years ago.
0: Uh-huh.
1: Yeah, very nice woman.
0: Does she live in Oban?
1: Not quite, near Oban, yeah.
0: Okay.
1: She lives on the west coast of Scotland.
0: Right.
1: In Argyll.
0: Yeah, and is she still making music?
1: We exchange letters occasionally.
0: Yeah.
1: The last I heard from her, she was writing a song, so...
0: Okay, that's a good start, yes.
1: I think she was just getting back into it.
0: Right.
1: After a break, so...
0: Okay.
1: And when I met her about 18 years ago, we did some singing and playing together. And I've got those recordings at home somewhere on Minidisc. That's how long ago it was.
0: Ooh.
1: Recorded what we did on Minidisc, but it didn't really go any further than our kitchen.
0: Well, maybe it needs to. Yeah. Yeah. And I don't mean a different room in the flat, I think. Out the house.
1: I mean, yeah.
0: All right.
1: It'd be nice.
0: Okay, so we talked, you mentioned about somebody who could play the guitar and sing with real energy and force and beauty. So you're going to give us another wee song?
1: Sure, yeah.
0: What's it going to be?
1: This is going to be an older song of mine called Coral and Tar.
0: Right.

0: Coddling Tar from Alistair Roberts. And what record is that on, Alistair? Is that on the Amber Gatherers?
1: No, it's on an EP called The Weird Meme.
0: Ah, of course. Right.
1: It was around about the same time as an album called Spoils.
0: Okay.
1: It's from the same recording session.
0: Yeah.
1: Four songs that didn't make it onto the album.
0: Right.
1: But were still
0: pretty damn
1: deemed
0: good.
1: Worthy of release.
0: Yes. Great. Okay, well, I think we're nearly at the end of the show. I'm not sure exactly, but I think we're pretty close. And I think what we could have a choice here, whether we go out with some Egyptian music or some Mexican train music. It's your choice, and I will probably press the wrong, whatever you choose, I'll probably press the wrong thing, so it doesn't really matter in the long run. What would you rather hear?
1: I'll go for the Egyptian music, please.
0: Okay. So, sorry, it sounds a bit like Desert Island Discs, doesn't it? All right, well, it's been a real pleasure having you here in the Resonance FM studio. Oh, thank you so much, Alistair.
1: Thanks for having me.
0: Yeah, it's been great. And I'm sorry if I've been a wee bit rusty on the faders and the knobs and the dials and everything. I've screwed up a bit.
1: No more rusty than me on the old guitar.
0: Right. Okay, so we've been perfectly matched.
1: Yeah.
0: If you want rust, this is the place to come. Anyway, thanks very much for listening to the Ambrosi Rasputin Show. Here's Mohammed Abdul Wahab playing us out with a wee tune called Agar Min Kalbi. That's the wrong one. And hopefully he's going to come along. Let's see. Here he comes. Go on, Mohammed. Take us out. Take us right out.

0: 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I'm Master J, and this is The Artifacts.
1: Okay, Artifacts fans, we've got a treat in store for you. This is the second half hour of what I guess I'm calling the Ian Levine tapes. This was an interview. It was meant to be a simple, nice interview I was doing with Ian Levine. This is the music producer and a massive Doctor Who fan, and also heavily involved with Doctor Who over the years. This was the interview that got away from me. You will listen to the next half hour, and you'll wonder if I'm even in the room. Occasionally, I will try and ask a question, and I'm really just an annoying little speed bump on the journey that is the passion of Ian. That'd be a good film for Mel Gibson to star in, wouldn't it? So, yeah, I mean, the passion is brilliant. He's doing what he wants to do. He gets upset about things. I mean, it's just 100 miles an hour. So be prepared to try and follow along. And you're going to learn a lot if you don't already know all about the history of the Doctor Who missing episodes. And just to fill you in, my original premise for the show was to be asking him questions about his music career. Yeah, so this show here will really highlight the failings of myself and my interview technique. So you can enjoy that. You can imagine me being sat there with my silly little sheet of questions about dance music and the like. So yeah, and again, thanks so much to Ian. He gave me so much time, and I love people who have a passion for their art, for what they're into, and you know, I think that really shines through, as does the frustrations he has of being a fan of the things that he wants to correct or he sees needs to be corrected. So hopefully that comes across, and this is why this tape is being lying in the vault for so long. So remember, he may say he's only done 50, he's actually done every missing episode as an AI episode, and also two more Doctor Who's have returned since this was recorded. So it's my fault it hasn't come out, I just didn't know what to do with it. Here's the second part of that interview.
2: Welcome to the show, and my guest is songwriter, producer, DJ, and he's currently trying to bring back every missing episode of Doctor Who. Ian, hello.
3: Yeah, the BBC, probably that same nervousness that makes them not want to go to court with me to scream out to the whole world how they're persecuting a crippled man who's disabled, who's got cancer, and whose one wish in life is to finish the missing Doctor Who's.
2: With the YouTube, the way the algorithm works on YouTube, very often it's the music that actually catches shows.
3: Well, there were many reasons. They picked shots of the Doctor which were from another story. You know, I don't know what it kept. The point is that so far, touch wood, we have actually got them all reinstated. If they really want to block one, I will get very ugly. I don't want to get ugly, but I will, because it means so very much to me. It's my life's quest. And if they're going to stop me from doing it, they better be prepared for a very, very nasty fight in court, a very vicious fight, because whatever the law says about copyright, the fact is, had I not been born, they'd be missing 170 episodes now that they don't have. So they owe it to me to at least let me do this. I'm not spreading it worldwide to everybody. I'm not taking away from their sales. You know, I'm showing a few hundred friends of mine what the episodes should look like and what they really, really ought to look like. And I've spent every penny. I put my money where my mouth is. All the trolls mocked, oh, we won't even get one done. And I've done 51. All of them say they don't look anything like the original episodes. Well, Wallace Hussein, the director of Marco Polo, Carol Ann Ford, who acted in it, Peter Purves, who acted later on as a companion Stephen, they've all praised them. Fraser Hines, who was Jamie in the Troughton era, they've all liked them. They've all publicly said so. Wallace Hussein actually gave me a quote there saying you're a genius. If they are bad, why would people want to help and chip bits of money in to help me to make them if they thought they were rubbish? Because they're not rubbish. They'll never be exactly perfect compared to, because of the limits of technology. But already, since we've done these 51, four of them have gone back and redone to improve them, because technology from February when we started to October, which we're in now, has improved.
2: That's what I was going to say. I mean, the way AI is, it, at the moment, is it's the level where every like 6 months it's twice as good. So that was my worry, is you're going to...
3: Yeah, but the point is, because of my health, I don't think I can... They're all saying, oh, in 10 years we can do it. Well, I may not be here in 10 years. I'm not prepared to wait.
2: I think it'll be quicker than that. But
3: I'm not prepared to wait 10 years.
2: Yes.
3: But more to the point is that I have my transcripts and my knowledge... Mm. And I'm a dying generation. I'm 71 now. All my peers, like Richard Landon, Jeremy Bentham, Keith Barnfather, who I grew up with, they're all the same age as me. We're all from the same generation. When we're gone, there will be nobody who saw those original episodes that can vouch for what happened in them. But unlike most of the others, I can not only vouch for it, but have it written down with notes. Mm. In the story of the massacre, the doctor had a doppelganger who was the Abbot of Amboise. And in it, the Abbot of Amboise looked like the Pope. He wore white skullcap and white robes, which I drew at the time. I've still got the original drawing. Now, when the BBC did an audio of it from a fan who'd returned it, they didn't have the audio, they destroyed it. The fans like me returned them to them, they made an audio CD. They put on the CD the Doctor in black robes, which was from another story, the Time Meddler. Now, the lack of knowledge to do something like that is staggering. How dare you change it? You have no right to change it. He wore white. I can prove it. So, you know, at least we remade it properly. We remade it accurately. The Celestial Tormica that they ruined and horribly bastardized, my copy of part one we made is so accurate, just like the original. And in it, the clowns made from dolls, they're actually quite sinister, as opposed to the stupid ones of the kiddie cartoon that the BBC made. So I just want them to be as they were. I think Gary Russell, who actually directed a lot of the cartoon versions, was responsible for taking liberties with them, went on a recent video on YouTube. He said, it's 2024. We are not going to make things look like they did in the 1960s. Mm. But you're taking the soundtrack of an episode that was made in the 60s. Why do you feel this need to change it? Why can't you just let the full catalogue of Doctor Who exist the way it was made? It sickens me to my core.
2: I mean, to me, it feels like trying to have your cake and eat it is almost like they expect the classic fans to buy it no matter what.
3: Like going to a 3 Michelin star restaurant, ordering the most gourmet of steaks and then smothering it with tomato sauce.
2: Yes.
3: That's what it's like.
2: But what I'm saying is, from their point of view, is they're taking the classic fans for granted. Like, whatever we do, they're going to buy it.
3: They don't care.
2: Russell T. Davis,
3: the showrunner now, he doesn't care at all. He actually said, let them touch grass. That was his actual words. You know, because he's created a show with a different agenda now. He's created a show which is totally pursuing a platform of LGBTQ and of transgender policies, which he forces down the public's neck. Now, look, I'm gay, openly gay, and I don't, you know, I'm also in a wheelchair. And yet he removed Davros from a wheelchair because he said it would offend wheelchair users. So now, speaking as someone who's gay, I don't need to see Doctor Who snogging a bloke on screen. I don't need to see it. Mm. I mean, why? I mean, it's not that show, it's not that kind of show. Why turn it into a soapbox for issues that Russell T. Davis believes in? It's wrong, and it's driven the... When Journey's End, which Russell T. Davis himself made in 2008, when he put that on, that was the pinnacle of the best of Doctor Who. It had an audience appreciation, which is unheard of, 9.2. 9.2 out of, you know, the audience appreciated it. And it had over 10 million overnight viewers. Right? And that's when he got it right. That's when people loved Doctor Who. Look at it now with Shuti Gatwa. 2 million viewers. Mm. It's never been so low. And the audience appreciation is so bad, they won't let people see it. They've hidden it from no longer publishing it because they don't want people to see the embarrassment. They had a fortune from Disney, pumping in a fortune into the show. Millions that could make the show much better. And what's happened? Disney hate it. It's had terrible ratings, but it's driven people off in droves. A friend of mine who's an ordained rabbi, lives in Jerusalem, is a huge Doctor Who fan, makes a podcast every week about Doctor Who. He calls himself the rabbi from another planet, named Tzvi Lebetkin. All his videos are slagging off what's going on now because my friend Matthew said the very good quote, he said, Doctor Who has become queer as folk in space, which is what it has become. and it's not what the show was about. Could you imagine William Hartnell or Patrick Troughton snogging a bloke on screen? It's just not Doctor Who anymore, and I want to see it back to how it was. Now, the interesting thing is only yesterday in Australia, there were videos all over YouTube. The King and King Charles and Queen Camilla went to Australia to be given a speech, warm welcome from the Australian Parliament. And the Shadow Prime Minister stood up and he said, "We love you. We love British. You're as British as Shakespeare and Dickens and Doctor Who." Now, that was yesterday on a worldwide see on Australian television. Now, Doctor Who is not a beloved institution when Russell T. Davies uses it as a gay soapbox. And I remember the haters of me even accuse me of being a self-hating gay. I'm not. I'm proud and openly gay. I DJ in the biggest gay club in Europe for 10 years. I just don't need to see my gayness smothered over Doctor Who. I don't need to see it. My love of Doctor Who has nothing to do with my love of being gay. They're separate issues. Just like my love of my dogs, my Samo dogs, like my love of Tamla Motown music and Northern Soul, and like my love of my genealogy, my family tree. All of these things are parts of me. They're not all interconnected. Doctor Who does not need to be interconnected with gayness. It does not. It's wrong and it's just offensive to me.

0: Yeah, I mean, the thing that struck me there was the wheelchair Davros.
1: Sickening, man. That was on Children in Need. How many million views did Children in Need get? 11 million?
0: And they're always talking about diversity and diverse casting.
1: They even
0: casting.
1: Had him on the Children in Need saying, we couldn't put Davros in a wheelchair. It's so disrespectful to wheelchair users. And I'm not supposed to square, but I screamed at the television, F, the word F, you. Yeah.
0: But it's like the idea that if someone's in a wheelchair, they can't be evil. I mean, that's silly.
1: I'm in a wheelchair. I'm sitting in a wheelchair now.

0: organic and part metallic and made the Daleks, which is the greatest thing in Doctor Who history. It's all so obvious. It's when you can see something that's so obvious and you can't, you're helpless to do anything about it. You know, all my followers, and there are thousands of them, keep saying, we wish you were in charge of Doctor Who. Well, I wish I was too, because it would be a lot different to it is what it is now, I'll tell you.
1: At least you're putting your energies into saving the episodes.
0: I'm putting my energy into something positive that all the old fans, there's a fan called Richard Landon, who I grew up with, I've known him for 50 years, who then became the editor of the official Doctor Who magazine, so a lot of fans know who he is. He sent me a letter, a very emotional letter. He lost his wife, Geraldine, and he's on his, you know, his kids have grown up and grandchildren, but he's on his own. He lost his wife. He was miserable in his old age, miserable. Suddenly, he'd given up all hope of any more Doctor Who episodes turning up, with 97 missing. Suddenly, I've remade them. He says to me, what he said, he quoted from the Bible, called me his brother, and said the inspiration to his soul that I'd given him, the happiness in seeing them again. You know, he was actually crying when he wrote it. And he said, you know, I can't thank you enough for what you've done for me, just to see them again. And the people to whom they mattered feel the same way. The people like Gary Russell, who reinvent them in cartoon form, they are the opposite. They can't stand them looking like they originally looked. He took one of these stories, The Abominable Snowmen, and he reinvented the villain. It was an ancient old 300-year monk called Padmasambhavar, an old Buddhist monk, and he made him look like a Scooby-Doo cartoon. And he mocks people like me who criticised it. So, you know, I put my money where my mouth was. I thought the BBC are ruining what was classic. They're actually destroying it. So I thought, look, they may never use them. If the current regime that were in charge of the BBC Blu-ray division, if they all left and some new people came along, it would be a different story. The problem is we're stuck with very intransigent, very set in their ways, very stubborn, egotistical people who won't even entertain the idea of what I'm doing. They want to do it their way or no way. The guy in charge of the range, he hired a company called Shapeshifter in Australia. They made the Web of Fear was a story that was missing. And this guy, Philip Morris, went to Nigeria, but he's been in a triple together, but went to Nigeria and he found five of the episodes. So there's only one episode missing. So the guy in charge of the range hired Shapeshift to make the missing episode. It looked like Captain Pugwash. It was terrible. If you don't know what Captain Pugwash is, it's an old 1956s cartoon, which was really, really crude. That's what this looked like. My remake of that episode actually looks like the real thing is there. People have watched it with their wives and the wives didn't realise that it was an episode missing. Really? It was so lifelike that I remade it. But he took the same team and he gave them the Celestial Toymaker. Even after all the fans had complained bitterly about the episode, he was so stubborn. Instead of hiring someone else, he wanted to give these friends of his another chance. So he hired them. And it's sickening what they turned out. Absolutely abominable. Then the guy who did the audio stood, I don't want to name him because it's not worth a hassle. He stood up on stage at the BFI. He said, look, we're not making these for the old fans to fill in the gaps. We're making them for a new audience. That's what we're doing. And I thought, he had claimed to be a fan in the past. I just thought his attitude made me want to throw up.
1: Is there a new audience? I can't
0: there
1: imagine.
0: There would be. That's what's so annoying. There would be a new audience. There was when Rose, the episode Rose, came back after a 16-year gap. Yes, immediately 10 million people watched it. There was a new audience. It's still a classic to this day. People that were then 8 or 9 are big fans now. And I love the old ones as well. There is no audience. But you're not going to get an audience with space babies. They opened the series with an episode about babies in space. And the spaceship has stalled. The way they got the spaceship started again was to take all the big pilots' used stinking nappies, which were giving, you know, the decaying, the decaying excrement in the nappies had caused methane to form, so they used it to fuel the spaceship. The spaceship was fueled on babies' stinking nappies, and the monster was a monster caused by snot from babies' noses. Now, that is how you open a season. No wonder Disney turned off it, to open a season with that. The guy's a fool. How could he possibly be so stupid as to think people would like that? Then the next episode had a big Glee-type song and dance routine, like horrible American teen television, you know, all jiving around and dancing. It's just not the worst thing I could ever want to see was a dance.

0: routine in Doctor Who.
1: I mean, it feels like they're just trying to do new things to stand out, like...
0: But he's not giving any... The point is, the fans only wanted it when it was good.
1: Mm.
0: They even took one of the classic episodes, Pyramids of Mars, which we all love, and re-edited it, taking all the best bits out. The same guy who butchered the Daleks, Benjamin Cook, re-edited this Pyramids of Mars and ruined it.
1: Was that, had that been edited before? I thought that had been...
0: It was once edited for Christmas as a one-hour TV special, but that at least had some credibility. This had none. Mm. I couldn't stand to watch it, especially that colour Daleks. To me, having saved it from destruction, to me, it was such a slap in the face for me.
1: Well, I've never liked colorization because I remember the old Lauren Hardys, when they were being colorized, I used to just...
0: Yeah, I don't like them. I don't object to them being done for others' enjoyment. I don't enjoy them. I would only watch them in black and white if they were made in black and white.
1: But I've seen some Buster Keatons recently and they've been colorized, and it's not so much I'm watching Buster Keaton. It just, everything looks like it's now, because it's, you know, it's high definition. They've kind of found ways to make it very high.
0: No, but I can still do fidelity. That. All my missing episodes are upscaled to HD.
1: Mm.
0: They look crystal clear.
1: So they're better than the real thing.
0: They're better than the originals in that respect. But none of the sets, actors, movements have been lost. None of them. They're all faithful to the originals, thanks to my transcript. I'm so glad of me. I never knew when I was 12 years old, writing them out every week, getting tired sometimes because it took so much of the week up to transcribe them. I never, ever realised how much I'd be grateful to myself 60 years later for doing it. The young me didn't realise he was laying the foundations for the older me to bring the episodes back.
1: But it's like every fan who decided to audio tape a show.
0: Yeah, but thank God we did.
1: Yes, yeah.
0: And we would be lost, just like Doomwatch and all those others. Mm. Out of the Unknown, one of the best science fiction anthologies in history. You know, at least two-thirds of the episodes are lost forever. And no audio of them, that's the point. Doctor Who, could we... If I hadn't got this, I would have to be getting actors in the studio to remake the actual scripts to then do it. But we did that actually for the BBC in 2010. There's a story called Planet of Giants, the second year of Doctor Who, William Hartnell. It was a four-part story recorded as four parts. Producer Verity Lambert decided it was a bit slow, so she took parts 3 and 4, chopped it all down to one single episode, and threw the rest of the film away, so it didn't exist. But we then got the original script. We got two of the actors were still alive, William Russell and Caroline Ford. She's still alive, but he's dead now. There were two of the companions, Ian and Susan. We got them in the recording studio with an absolutely brilliant First Doctor sound-alike called John Guiler, who actually sounds like William Hartnell. We actually recreated the script that was missing, and we put pictures over it in the scenes. Now, right now, we're actually taking the scenes we shot and redoing them in artificial intelligence to make them look exactly like the scenes that were existing, to make it look invisible.
1: So Carol Ann Ford, she's currently talking herself into hopefully appearing in the modern series.
0: Recently... No, Russell won't do it. If Russell does it, he wants someone else to play it. But Russell has not got the respect for the actors to bring the original actress back.
1: But what I found fascinating, at the time when she left, William Russell gave her this advice, which is you don't leave a hit.
0: Was it William Russell or William Hartnell?
1: William Hartnell, I'm so sorry.
0: William Russell was the companion Ian.
1: Yes, I'm so
0: William
1: sorry.
0: Hartnell was the doctor. William Russell was Ian. Jacqueline Hill, who I loved and knew very well, was Barbara. And Caroline Ford was Susan, the doctor's granddaughter.
1: Yes.
0: I've been friends with her all my life.
1: Oh, really? But it was just such great advice, and she didn't listen because she thought, I'm in the hit show, I can do everything.
0: She should have stayed, really, because she was magical.
1: Mm.
0: I loved those. Look, the first 3 years of Doctor Who were the best ever. The third season, the third year, is by far the best, because Verity Lambert left, a new producer came in called John Wiles, who didn't get on with the Doctor, with William Hartnell. But the stories, him and his script editor, Donald Tosh, the concept of the stories, especially the 12-part Dalek story, the Dalek Master Plan, were so imaginative and far-reaching, much more than they do now.
1: Well, I used to love the history ones. I know they weren't very popular, but
0: Marco Polo has been brilliant too. We've redone 7 episodes. We've redone 3 so far. The guy's 3/4 of the way through episode 4.
1: And that's the one they keep saying for the animation, it's too expensive to do because of all the sets.
0: All of them, they said that about the Highlanders. They said they couldn't do Jamie's kill, but we've done three of the four episodes of that. Ours look real, theirs don't. They change if the changes stay. The Underwater Menace, I mean, the dwellers of Atlantis, they worshipped a big stone idol, a big face called the goddess Amdo. So it was the parts two and three exist. They're only missing part one and four. So why animate it as a great big Buddha being given a, how do I word this, unclean, clean air, being given a something or other by an octopus, if you follow my drift.
1: Yes.
0: He's got this big Buddha with an octopus on his lap. Mm. That's nothing like the original. And in fact, in the original, the Mad Professor Zarov had a fish tank with a lionfish in it, a big, one of those predatorial seawater lionfish with the great big stripes on it. And they put an octopus instead. Mm. Now, what right did they give him to put an octopus? Why do it? It's not in the story. Why put it there? It's just taking liberties. Mm. Why make Padma Samovar into a Scooby-Doo cartoon? In The Fury from the Deep, when the helicopter's trying to, Patrick Trout and the doctor's trying to fly the helicopter to get away from this set of rigs, which have these gantries connecting six rigs. He's trying to fly upside and over them to avoid crashing into them. Instead, when Gary Russell did the cartoon, he had 20-foot high fronds of seaweed coming up from the sea, trying to grab the helicopter. Now, that was so wrong. A, could never have been done on a BBC budget.
1: Yes.
0: B, looked like stupid and asinine. So these things... Mm. Of course, I had no control over them.
1: Yeah, but I mean...
0: But you know, these things appalled me so much that I think if you can't get anything done, do it yourself.
1: Yeah. No, I think...
0: they don't want me to do it myself. Believe me, they don't like it.
1: No, I mean, but then it's the same as when they were first junking the episodes and you went there and the lady...
0: And stopped them because she was determined to destroy them all.
1: Yes.
0: Her attitude was... BBC, at that time, there was no home video, remember?
1: Mm.
0: BBC episodes were not to find their way into private hands. So better to destroy them than risk them falling into private hands. That was her attitude.
1: Were they reusing the tapes? So the tapes
0: all
1: cost
0: them,
1: money.
0: Every tape got reused,
1: okay,
0: wiped over, which is a money-saving cost.
1: Yes.
0: I don't like it, but I could forgive it, which carried on right up to the end of John Pertwee. I could forgive it, but I can't forgive junking the film prints and the negatives, which have no reusable value at all. Just putting them in a skip. They not only put them in a skip, but they weren't on a reel. They were in a spool with a yellow round hub, plastic hub, to be used on a steamboat machine. They were just all wound from the machine onto a yellow hub. What they would do, go to the skip, push the hub out, which left a hole in the middle of the film, hold the film by the edges, and then the rest of the film concertinaed down into the skip like spaghetti, so it could never, ever be reassembled. That's what they did. That was her rules, to make sure they couldn't ever, ever be used again. The Doctor Who was never to fall into the wrong hands, ever. And by doing so, she cost the BBC millions of pounds. If they had kept every one of those film prints, they would have them all now, and they would have box set number one, number three, number four, number five, number six, retailing for £60 each. They'd have all those available to the public, and it's their own fault they don't, because this stupid, short-sighted woman absolutely cut off any chance of them. And it's only now in 2024 someone like me can bring them back.
1: Yes. But do you think they sometimes make more money when they get the very rare nowadays discoveries of episodes?
0: Very, very rare nowadays.
1: I know. Was it Philip Morris did
0: Philip Morris,
1: last ones?
0: Philip Morris found a lot of prints in Nigeria. Mm. Philip Morris, it's amazing. So anyone who found 9 missing episodes could be hated.
1: Mm.
0: I found 21. And they still hate me for it, but, you know, he found 9. But for the next 11 years... He carried on talking to people, telling them, don't worry, the wind is blowing in the right direction, they'll be back soon. He told Annika Wills, who starred in Power of the Daleks, I will have you Power of the Daleks soon. He told the director of Power of the Daleks, Christopher Barry, don't worry, I promise before you die, you'll get to see Power of the Daleks. But he died a few months later after that, never having seen Power of the Daleks. And because I went online and complained, saying Philip Morris got poor Christopher Barry's hopes up, to lie to him, you always just fraudulently fake that he was going to see Power of the Daleks. Anyway, the guy, Pete McTighe, who helped me re-edit Silver Nemesis about 15 years ago, he was a friend of mine. He now writes, he's writing the Doctor Who spin-off, The War Between the Land and the Sea, and he been involved in doing a lot of Doctor Who extras, like trailers for the box sets. He turned on me viciously. He said, Ian Levine has used his hatred of Philip Morris to upset and criticise Christopher Barry, who's now, you know, now he's dead. Ian is mistreating his memory by mentioning Philip Morris. Look, I thought, I love Christopher Barry. I took him for dinner once. I think that it's not, in fact, I made Downtime with Keith Barnfather, produced it, that he did the directing on. I actually employed him as a director. I had the right to say after he died, what a shame, he was promised that he'd see Power of the Daleks, and he, do you not think that's the right? There's nothing wrong with that.
1: I mean, I felt all along that Philip Morris was enjoying people waiting for the next thing.
0: He egged people on, and he's a narcissistic.
1: And his answers were always like...
0: Always, the wind is blowing in the right direction.
1: Always, wasn't it?
0: And it was just, and he went on stage at Utopia last year with Paul Venezis, and he said, I promise you the number is coming down very soon. And I had a real go at everyone on the internet about him, saying the man's a fantasist, he's lied through his teeth. Paul Venezis stopped speaking to me at that point because I think Paul Venezis believed him. Paul was his friend. So I've never once to this day spoken to Paul Venezis since.
1: But I think...
0: The guy's a fantasist and a liar.
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If our musical greats and Harry's jokes don't send you home smiling, we'd give you your money back. Only we don't charge in the first place, and our 200 plus pensioner users a week usually come away in floods of tears. Not from sorrow, but from joy. These are the tears of joy that make DAGE a joy house. And for any pensioner after advice and information, we can signpost you for the help you need, including from Age Concern, the Pension Service, and the Citizens Advice Bureau, to help you claim your benefits for your very own pensioners' radio slots. Be sure to have a pen or pencil and paper handy, as there will be lots of useful numbers coming up. Our times for calling all pensioners are on a Sunday from 2 p.m. and at our new time on Mondays of 1 p.m.

0: Coming up in today's programme, National Pensioners Charity Age UK shares its tips on looking after yourself in a heat wave. Coming up under the heading Keep Cool and Be Sun Safe, Age UK advises, quote, "The hot weather can have its downsides when it comes to health. So make sure you stay safe this summer with these tips. As the weather gets hotter, it's a good idea to take simple precautions to ensure you are looking after yourself as temperatures rise." And coming up are Age UK's top tips for staying cool in a heatwave. Also in today's programme, Age UK's campaigner Jade shares the latest on the charity's work with unpaid carers, quote, "I wanted to let you know about the work my colleagues and I have been doing to shine a light on the millions of older people providing unpaid care for their loved ones and the challenges many are facing." Plus coming up, Age UK's campaigner Shay shares the responses from you to their recent digital survey. In quoting from older people's experiences of trying to keep up with an increasingly digital world. Our musical tribute is to Jeff Keating, who was aged 88 and passed on the 29th of May 2026. He was a member of the Master Singers, a British vocal group in the 1960s. They specialised in comedic recordings of mundane documents and announcements, such as the radio weather forecast and the highway code, and performed a cappella as Anglican chant. Plus, our musical tribute is to Dame Penelope Keefe, the 2nd of April 1940 to the 29th of June 2026, who was aged 86 and an English actress. Active in film, radio, stage and television, Penelope Keefe was primarily known for her roles in the British sitcoms The Good Life and To the Manor Born from the 1970s and 80s. Newly formed Age UK, the new name for the merged charities Age Concern and Help the Aged, has a new helpline number which is 0800 169 6565. That's 0800 169 6565. And this offers advice and information that can be of great use to you. If local to Lewisham, you can contact Lewisham Pensioners Forum on 0208 690 7869. That's on 0208 690 7869. Or if in another London borough, contact your local council for details of a pensioners forum near to you. And if not yet a pensioner, the issues for today's pensioners, if not also surely tackled with your support, will become the issues you will have to face tomorrow. Coming up now, in tribute to Dage's late Harry Hayward, in his own inimitable style, is one he recorded earlier, and this is here with our highlighted coverage of Harry sharing what Dage has to offer all older people.
1: Good morning. Hope you're all right. This is Harry from Deptford, D-A-G-E, Deptford's Action Group for the Elderly. Hope you're all right, a lot of you. We're all right, or most of us are. I'll tell you why. Let me tell you why. The 16th of June, which was last week, 50 of us went to Brighton. It was great. And what was good about it, with all the old people, they all went to different shops, and I was amazed that we come home with the same people. They usually get nicked for entering the shop. But anyway, we had a good day, they all loved it, and we're waiting for the next lot of outings, which is in Margate, Ramsgate, and Eastbourne. So we've got plenty to keep us busy, plenty to stay alive for, and plenty to talk about. How's that? So we've got all that in order, so we're going from there with that. Another thing now, this is what we do at the outings. At Evelyn Street, where the other outings are going from, the coach goes, we're doing tickets available at the Glazier's Barbers. So if you go to have your hair done there, if you find out where we're going, you can come with us. Now, if you go to our shop in Evelyn Street, Mondays and Fridays, 9 a.m. till 3 p.m, and when you want your hair cut, mainly the women, because they've got beautiful hair, and the pensioners, like the big one, the men, they can go and have their head polished. Ain't bad of it. They get their hair done up real year on a thing, and the men get their hair polished. I've talked to Shilly the other week. I said that his lordship cheats at cards. And he said it as a laugh. And he had a laugh. And now I shouldn't have said it. Woke up in the morning, not a bit of hair on my head. So I'm never going to say that again. I'm sorry, my lord, I'm only doing it for a laugh. But there you are. I love you. I look forward to seeing you. But not too early, because I've got things to do. Now get a pen out. I'm watching you in the front room, going from, yeah, go on, keep moving to the left, and some of you got to move to the right. Yeah, you got a pen or a pencil? Listen to Deja's weekly radio programme on Resonant 104.4 FM, which is on Mondays, 1 p.m, repeatedly Sundays, 2 p.m. to 3 p.m. So you've got it now, haven't you? So Sundays when you're doing nothing, put your telly on to listen to Blaze's thing. It's on there, it's Residence, and it's all about what we do and what we don't do and what you can have and how cheap it is and anything we can do to keep each other alive, to make each other happy and to know what's in front of us and what's happening. Right, so you've heard about the outing, you've heard about the tickets, and you've heard about things going cheaper at Evelyn Street, London, Deptford. So anytime you want to phone up or you want to come down to Deptford, yeah, Blazes will be there waiting, B-A-G-E, Deptford Action Group for the Elderly. We're in the middle of the High Street. Try and get down when you can. Won't cost you a penny for your tea, your coffee, your sandwiches. And on top of that, I'm there, Harry, I'm the chairman. Now listen, I hope there's no one listening and the kids are in bed. I'll tell you some filthy jokes, make you laugh. God bless you all, love you all, stay alive and we'll live forever, eh? That's what we've got to bank on. Good night all and goodbye. Bye. Harry Hayward.
2: 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With one he recorded earlier, and this was there with our highlighted coverage of Harry sharing what Deja has to offer all older people able to pay a visit.
3: This is Vicky Foxcroft, the Member of Parliament for Lewisham Deptford. 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

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This musical tribute is dedicated to you. And you want to get your concerns as an older person aired and shared with our membership? Or do you just want to get out and make new friends and seek any help we might be able to signpost you to? Coming up now is our musical tribute to Jeff Keating, who was aged 88 and passed on the 29th of May 2026. He was a member of the Master Singers, a British vocal group in the 1960s. They specialised in comedic recordings of mundane documents and announcements such as the radio weather forecast and the highway code, performed a cappella as Anglican chant. Two of their records, Highway Code and Weather Forecast, both produced by George Martin, reached the UK Singles Chart in 1966. A 1963 private recording of the Highway Code and Weather Forecast, made by John Horrocks, George Pratt, Jeff Keating, and Barry Montagu, was passed to the BBC, where it was played on a radio show hosted by Winston Churchill, the grandson of the former Prime Minister. They first appeared on a commercial record in late 1965, with Peter Sellers on his version of The Beatles' Help, which was released as the B-side of his version of A Hard Day's Night. The Highway Code, arranged by Horrocks and Keating, and produced by George Martin, was released in April 1966 and rose to number 25 on the UK Singles Chart. Let's have, in our musical tribute to Jeff Keating, Peter Sellers and Help from 1965, and with a little help from the Master Singers, and Peter Sellers' vicar character giving a sermon.

When I was younger, so much younger than today, I never needed anybody's help in any way. But now these days are gone, I am not so self-assured. Now I find I've changed my mind. I've opened up the door.

And now my life has changed in oh so many ways. My independence seems to vanish in the haze. Every now and then, I feel so insecure. I know that I just need you like I've never done before. Help us if you can. We are feeling down. And we do appreciate your being round. So help us get our feet back on the ground, won't you? Please? Please help us? Please? The church beetle will pass among you. No foreign coins, please.

Coming up now, National Pensioners Charity Age UK shares its tips on looking after yourself in a heatwave. Under the heading, Keep Cool and Be Sun Safe, Age UK advises, quote, the hot weather can have its downsides when it comes to health. So make sure you stay safe this summer with these tips. Many of us look forward to some sunshine, but as we get older, we need to take extra care when temperatures rise. Generally, our bodies find it harder to adapt to more extreme temperatures as we age, and extreme heat can make certain medical issues worse, particularly conditions affecting the heart or lungs. As the weather gets hotter, it's a good idea to take simple precautions to ensure you are looking after yourself as temperatures rise. Top tips for staying cool in a heat wave. Check on older neighbors or relatives who live alone and are living with health issues, especially if they are at higher risk of becoming unwell in extreme temperatures. Stay inside during the hottest time of the day, 11 a.m. to 3 p.m. And if you do go out, use sunscreen of factor 30 or above. Wear a hat and keep in the shade when possible. When inside, try to keep your home cool. Keep curtains and blinds closed in rooms that catch the sun, and shut windows during the day to keep hot air out and cooler air in. Open windows in the evening when the temperature has gone down. Identify the coolest room in the house so you know where to go to keep cool. Have cool baths or showers, or splash yourself with cool water throughout the day. Sprinkling clothes with water regularly, splashing cool water on your face, and a damp cloth on the back of the neck all helps keep your temperature regulated. Change the timings of activities. If you have a walk that you like to take, make sure you do this at a different time of the day, such as in the early morning or evening when it's cooler. Also limit or avoid activities like housework and gardening when it's particularly hot. Stay hydrated. Drink lots of water throughout the day, even if you aren't thirsty. Limit alcoholic drinks, as these can increase the risk of dehydration. Eat normally, but try to have more cold foods, particularly salads and fruits, as they contain a lot of water. Choose the right clothes. It may sound obvious, but light-coloured, loose cotton clothing can help you stay cool in the heat. Dark colours absorb the light and can make you feel even warmer. Check for weather forecasts and temperature warnings on TV, radio, and if online, in getting your search engine to look up metoffice.gov.uk. Know the symptoms of heat exhaustion and heat stroke, and what to do if you or someone else has them. The UK Health Security Agency, in collaboration with the Met Office, provides a weather health alerting system, which issues heat health alerts. These alerts raise awareness of periods of high temperatures that could impact the health of the population. The core period for these alerts begins on the 1st of June and ends on the 30th of September. Within this core alerting period, a heat health planner is also issued every Monday and Friday to provide heat health horizon scanning for the next 5 days, 6 to 15 days and 16 to 30 days ahead. Individuals who wish to receive these alerts can sign up and register to receive the alerts. Staying cool in a heat wave. If online, download our guide to find out how to stay cool and keep well this summer. This guide covers everything from staying sun safe when you're out and about to spotting signs of dehydration and heat
exhaustion. And that's to quote HUK. And if not online, you can call HUK's advice line on 0800 678 1602. That's on 0800 678 1602, and open from 8 a.m. to 7 p.m. 365 days a year. Coming up after our musical break, HUK's campaigner Jade shares the latest on the charity's work with unpaid care.

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2: Coming up now is our musical tribute to Dame Penelope Ann Constance Keefe. The 2nd of April 1940 to the 29th of June 2026, who was aged 86 and an English actress. Active in film, radio, stage and television, where she was also a presenter, Penelope Keefe was primarily known for her roles in the British sitcoms The Good Life and To the Manor Born from the 1970s and 80s. She was appointed Dame Commander of the Order of the British Empire, DBE, in the 2014 New Year Honours for services to the arts and to charity. Penelope Keefe joined the Royal Shakespeare Company in 1963 and went on to win the 1976 Olivier Award for Best Comedy Performance for the play Donkey's Years. She became a household name in the UK playing Margot Ledbetter in The Good Life, winning the 1977 BAFTA TV Award for Best Light Entertainment Performance. In 1978, Keefe won the BAFTA TV Award for Best Actress for The Norman Conquests. She then starred as Audrey Forbes Hamilton in the series To the Manor Born that attracted audiences of more than 20 million. Penelope Keefe went on to star in another six sitcoms, including Executive Stress, No Job for a Lady, and Next of Kin. From 2000, she worked in the theatre with roles including Madame Akati in Blythe Spirit and Lady Bracknell in The Importance of Being Earnest. Starting in 2014, she presented several successful series of documentaries about traditional English villages. And this genteel role continued until her final year with the series Saving Country Houses. Let's have, in our musical tribute to Dame Penelope Keefe, Pilis the Dachshund, as performed by Penelope with the Captain Beaky Band. And this is followed by Penelope's rendition of Helen the Hippo from the Captain Beaky Volume 2 album. And following on is Browse Along the Bookworm, also read by Penelope Keefe and from the Captain Beaky collection of poems by Jeremy Lloyd.

Dillis the Dachshund hated snow because her middle was so low, and once when it was really snowing, she only had her tail showing. So in her woolly winter clothes, she practiced walking on her toes, and with an anxious little grin, went for a stroll with stomach in. And in the middle of her walk was spotted by a talent hawk, who cried as soon as he had seen her, he knew she'd make a ballerina. He'd christen her Dillis Barkover. One day she'd dance with Rudy Rover. Dillis, thrilled at thoughts of fame, could hardly wait to change her name, and quickly had the contract signed before the hawk could change his mind. She rushed back home to break the news and bought some tiny ballet shoes. She went to London on the train in search of fortune and acclaim, and after weeks of leaps and bounds and back leg stretch with taller hounds, Dillis got a lucky break to play a cygnet in Swan Lake.

0: Phyllis? She's good, isn't she, Rudy? Who is that new girl?
1: She danced so well with grace and speed, some said she should have got the lead. And when she did a pas de deux, everyone applauded her. Till Dillis, heady with success, performed impromptu arabesques underneath the royal box where sat the prince, a handsome fox. Then jumping up on pointed toe, she spun away across the snow. The prince leapt forward with surprise and raised some glasses to his eyes. But Dillis, spinning like a top, had spun so far she couldn't stop. Musicians paused and frowned uncertain. Stagehands whispered, drop the curtain. But wait, the prince stood up and clapped, and then her shoe elastic snapped. Disaster! As high up in the air there flew a tiny silken ballet shoe up towards the royal box where stood the prince, the handsome fox. He caught it in midair, still warm, kissed it, and a star was born. And so, dear Dachshunds, be of cheer. It may well snow for you next year.

Hippo was thrilled as could be, for tonight was her very first date. And so were her family, for single was she, a 92 stone overweight. Cried Helen, he's handsome, he's asked me to dine, at 9 o'clock round at his place. And cleaning her teeth on a half-submerged tree, she put lots of hot mud on her face. Said her mother, dear Helen, just where did you meet? And did he remark on your size? Said her daughter, while swimming, and all he could see was my nose and my ears and my eyes. I fell in love with his splendid moustache, all plastered down with red mud. He fell in love with the parts he could see and told me his first name was Dud. Said her father, I think you should go for a run. You really should lose a few stone. Just 15 or 20 could make all the difference to marriage or living alone. Poor Helen went running with tears in her eyes, the blazing hot sun on her back. But after 10 miles, she was still the same size and her mud pack had started to crack. Like a large melting jelly, she ran with a wobble. Another 10 miles and she'd started to hobble, wondering why she'd taken the trouble, for her chins were still treble, no sign of a double. Poor Helen just wept in the shade of a tree, for she knew that she'd never be lean. Then she heard the loud thunder of feet running by. It was Dudley, all covered with steam. His splendid moustache drooped down to his knees, as did his stomach and chin. Then he slid to a halt and gasped with a wheeze, "It's no good, I'll never be thin." Who'd want a lover who's quite so outsize? Said Helen, "Did somebody call?" And now we're together, the size of your thighs makes mine by comparison small.

now they are married and happy as mud with a big grown-up daughter called Kate, who's got no idea with parents that size that she's 92 stone overweight. Browse along the bookworm, met a worm called Mabel, boring through a dictionary on a library table. Said, browse along, hello, hello, I like the way you look. Oh, good, said Mabel, come to tea, you'll find me in the book. Three on Tuesday next, we'll have a celebration. I'll shop for clothes at C&A and meet you at the station. Browse along, but hardly wait until next Tuesday came, despite the fact he hadn't asked his lady friend's last name. He ate his way through all the A's and shortly after starting, caught beef a boat and sailed the seas, arriving at departing. Then dined on donuts, dates and duck as fast as one can read. Then went right through from drink to drunk at full dictation speed. For energy, he caught the first express, then rode on R for railway, down to the letter S. There was Mabel at the station, standing with her shopping. Alas, it was a straight-through train and not one that was stopping. So browse along, jump from the train, an F for foolish action. Now Mabel visits him each day as he lies in T for traction.

0: begin? Since he's found she lives by accident at the top of page 13.
1: Coming up now, Age UK's campaigner Jade shares the latest on the charity's work with unpaid carers. Quote, I wanted to let you know about the work my colleagues and I have been doing to shine a light on the millions of older people providing unpaid care for their loved ones and the challenges many are facing. Recently, my colleagues in the campaign's team went to an event in Parliament with older carers, so MPs could hear directly from them. Barbara and Irene, two older people who care for family members, shared their stories as part of Carers Week. The event raised awareness of the vital care and support people provide every day to family and friends. Many older carers never get a break, and many are balancing caring for a loved one while also managing their own health concerns. It was really well attended. Over 90 MPs and members of the House of Lords heard from unpaid carers about the issues they're facing and the support they urgently need. Reflecting on the day, Barbara said, going to Parliament was inspiring. I had a wonderful time. For us older carers, retirement never came. It was never an option. We are the behind-the-scenes workers who hold everything together. We need recognition. We need support. We need help. Speaking to MPs made me feel that my voice was being heard and that my story is important. And that's to quote pensioner carer Barbara. Pensioner carer Irene added, like many other unpaid carers, I've had to become an expert on my loved one's health conditions just to get them the treatment they need. Age UK gave me a platform to raise my concerns with MPs face to face. Some were shocked to learn what I'd been through. I felt some really understood these issues better by listening to me. And that's to quote carer Irene. Age UK campaigner Jade continues under the heading Next Steps. Quote, it's so important that MPs hear directly from the people most affected, like Barbara and Irene, so they know what the government must do to really make a difference to older carers. I'm determined to keep up the momentum of Carers Week. I'm following up with every MP we spoke to in Parliament and arranging meetings to discuss what they can do to improve the lives of unpaid carers. And that's to quote Age UK's campaigner, Jade. If you'd like to read more about Carers Week and the campaign, you can find out more in this year's report and accessible, if online, in getting your search engine to look up Age UK. Or alternatively, you can call Age UK's helpline on 0800 169 6565. That's on 0800 169 6565. And available 365 days a year, from 8 a.m. to 7 p.m. and for a paper copy of the report. And to aid you finding out more about support available for older unpaid carers and arranging social care. Coming up after our musical break, Age UK's campaigner Shay shares the responses from you to their recent digital survey. 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With me, Tim Hamilton. Coming up now is our further musical tribute to Jeff Keating, who was aged 88 and passed on the 29th of May 2026. He was a member of the Master Singers, a British vocal group in the 1960s. They specialised in comedic recordings of mundane documents and announcements such as the radio weather forecast and the highway code, performed a cappella as Anglican chant. Let's have, in our further musical tribute to Jeff Keating, Weather Forecast, performed by the Master Singers in 1966, and recorded as an Anglican chant.
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forecast for the next 24 hours. Viking fought his Cromarty fourth time. Dogger Fisher German bite. Humber Thames Dover. White Portland Plymouth.

Coming up now, HUK's campaigner Shea shares the responses from you to their recent digital survey quote. My colleagues and I received over 8,500 responses to the digital survey that Jade sent you last month. Thank you to everyone who responded. I'm so grateful, as the answers shared will directly inform the new

0: The report will be launched very soon. So I wanted to share with you Elizabeth's story of feeling excluded by quickly developing technology. I'm Elizabeth, and I'm taking a break from some of my other volunteering roles. And because it's hard to keep up with the technology. About 14 years ago, I signed up to be an ambassador for a charity when the internet stuff was pretty simple. But over the years, things have changed. Companies and charities would always choose me to talk in front of the crowd when we were doing training, because I have the gift of the gap. I was told my passion and things that I do are excellent, but that I need to navigate this technology. They didn't have time to show me how. It's quite sad, because I really wanted to do it, and I've got lots to offer. And that's to quote Elizabeth. Age UK's campaigner Shea continues, quote, Elizabeth's experiences show how hard it is to stay included in today's world without the right support to keep up with changing technology. And it's clear that more and more aspects of our lives are going digital. Elizabeth shared further, quote, I'm finding that everything's digital. Going to a shop, it's digital. I was going for my physiotherapy and the online appointment wouldn't show up on the phone in the hospital. You feel very left out and isolated. You feel inept because of some people saying, oh, don't you know that by now? Oh, that's easy. Age UK's campaigner Shea continues, quote, this highlights the need for offline alternatives and for older people to be offered digital skills and confidence training. Elizabeth is not alone in her experiences. Many of you shared similar challenges in your responses to the digital survey, which is why we need to keep pushing the government to take action. Thank you for your ongoing support. I'm looking forward to sharing the digital report with you, as well as ways you can get involved. Together, we can make sure that older people are able to take part in and are not excluded by our ever more digital world. And that's to quote Age UK's campaigner, Shea. 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That's on 0800 169 6565. 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
0: Coming up now is our further musical tribute to Dame Penelope Ann Constance Keefe. The 2nd of April 1940 to the 29th of June 2026. Active in film, radio, stage and television, where she was also a presenter, Penelope Keefe was primarily known for her roles in the British sitcoms The Good Life and To the Manor Born from the 1970s and 80s. Let's have, in our further musical tribute to Dame Penelope Keefe, Darn It, Baby, That's Love, sung by Penelope with Morecambe and Wise during their 1977 Christmas special. And this is followed by Darn it, babe.

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0: You need to read the mail.
1: I'll find your jokes just a wee bit stale.
0: Oh, you may look like December. Hey!

0: Coming up now, Age UK enlists your support for older people in Ukraine. Age UK encourages you to help their sister charity, Age International, which provides life-saving support to older people and their families and in their Ukraine humanitarian appeal. Age International explains how they are helping, quote, "As the crisis unfolds, we are continuing to assess the most urgent needs of older people. We are expanding our emergency relief program so that we can get aid to those who need it most in Ukraine and to those who have been able to flee to neighboring countries." Age International adds, quote, "Many older people are not with their families. Community members will likely be affected themselves and will be unable to help." And that's to quote Age International, and they then enlist your support for their Ukraine humanitarian appeal. And so as to support their work for older people affected by the conflict in Ukraine. 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And Age UK's general helpline number will be able to give you Age International's number as well. 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And they can send you a range of printed information to guide you. 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

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It's 6 p.m. here at the Radio Free Brooklyn clock. It is Friday, 11 p.m. at Halieu-Grenouille in Marseille, France, and it's Sunday afternoon in Resonance FM land. It means you're about to start listening to Sitting with Gianluca. I am Gianluca. We'll be sitting with you for the next hour. Also, my brand new season of sit downs is up at sittingwith.com, so you can subscribe there. And every 2 weeks, a sit down with a really cool artist will just pop up in your inbox. And there will be, when it's a musician, there will be a live, exclusive live session as well. Today I am celebrating, it was this week, Bastille Day, the cornerstone of the birth of the French Republic, where the revolution peaked. And the Republic was ushered in, and it just so happens that it also appropriately is Woody Guthrie's birthday. It is really Woody Guthrie, who was a big campaigner and protest singer, was also born on Bastille Day, when the kings were and the Republic was ushered in and replaced the monarchy. It's perfectly appropriate. So I'm going to be saluting Woody Guthrie. He would have been 104, according to my shoddy maths. Woody Guthrie is also probably the ground zero of all a kind of observational songwriting, and he just has become, along with Bob Marley and John Lennon, Woody Guthrie has become a symbol, and it has become a symbol of humanity, a symbol of integrity, a symbol of fighting the power. There have been songs written about him, and the very mention of his name does inspire a certain integrity. All right. Enough said. Let's get to some Woody. There'll be some memories also from Billy Bragg, who I interviewed for an article in No Depression, which you can look up. His last recordings, Woody Guthrie's last recordings, were 1951. I'm going to go back in time, though, and play a track of his. Yeah, Do Re Mi.

Oh, right there. Yeah, Woody Guthrie there. Do, re, mi. One of the things that Woody Guthrie is known for, and that many singer-songwriters have copied, in fact, is Woody Guthrie's guitar. He had written on it, "This machine kills fascists." And you see that on a lot of guitars or words similar than that. Pete Seeger on his banjo wrote, "This machine surrounds hate and forces it to surrender." Anyway, Woody Guthrie obviously was fiercely anti-fascist. And here is Woody singing against fascism, sadly very relevant today.

0: Yeah, three songs that are sadly relevant today. Tear the Fascists Down by Woody Guthrie. Woody Guthrie, all you fascists bound to lose. And a cover of that from Billy Bragg and Wilco of the same song. And Billy Bragg's going to be mentioning, I'm going to be bringing up some audio of him talking about this next song, but I'm going to put it in some sort of context that in 1948, there was a big airplane crash in Los Gatos in California, and it was deportees on board. And Woody Guthrie read about this in New York City, and he realized that none of the people that died in the crash, the deportees, were given any names. So he wrote a song about it and gave them names. And I'm gonna let's have Billy Bragg just say a word or two about this next song that I'm going to play.
1: Hi, this is Billy Bragg, and you're listening to Sit In with Gianluca. So that's the thing about Woody, he still has things to say. I mean, think about deportee. Right, which is, you know, he's singing that song about illegal immigrants being rounded up and thrown out of the country while ICE are literally in the same fields, right now, doing exactly the same thing. That is the terrible thing that you have to deal with being a topical songwriter, is the damn songs have a habit of becoming relevant again.

oranges are piled in their creosote dumps. You're flying them back to the Mexico border to pay all their money to wade back again. Goodbye to my one, goodbye Rosalita. Adios, mi amigos, Jesus and Maria. 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

0: All right, well, that was Judy Collins, who had a hit with Deportee. There was no melody at the time, so she sort of invented her own melody, and I followed that up with Pete Seeger singing Deportee. And Pete Seeger, of course, was great friends with Woody Guthrie, and they traveled together. And I'm actually going to play, there has been a recent discovery made of Woody Guthrie, actually, of some home recordings of Woody Guthrie, and here he is singing Deportee the way that he intended it, which has just been unearthed. If you go to the No Depression website, excellent Americana newspaper or publication website, you'll see an article I wrote about the whole thing. So anyway, yeah, here is Woody Guthrie singing the ever-relevant Deportee.
1: Her crops are all in, fruit piles all rotten. Her crops, oranges are stacked in the creosote dumps. You're flying me back to your old Mexican border to haul my money to walk back again. Goodbye to you, Juan. Goodbye, Rosalita. Adios, muy amigo. Jesus, Marie. I don't have a name and I ride this big airplane. They just call me one more deportee. My father's own father, he waded this river. He took all the money he made in his life. My sisters and brothers come a-picking your fruit crops. To wire, I ride your wild trucks and die off like flies. Some days I'm not legal, some days I'm not wanted. My contract is gone, so I have to move on. More than 600 miles, you chase me towards that border. Where some mad dogs or thieves or outlaws, either one. Goodbye to you, Juan. Goodbye, Rosalita. Adios, amigos. Jesus, Marie. I don't have a name when I ride this big airplane. They just call me one more deportee. I fell dead in your hills, I fell dead in your valleys, fell dead on your desert and sick on your plains. You killed me in trees and you killed me in bushes on both sides of the Rio. I died just the same. Goodbye to you, Juan. Goodbye, Rosalita. Adios, mi amigo. Jesus, Marie. I don't have a name and I ride this big airplane. They just call me one more deportee. Your sky plane caught fire over Los Gatos Canyon. My fireball of light and shoot down all your hills. I see all my good friends blow here just like dry leaves. My radio calls us just some more deportees. Is this the best way you can grow your big orchard? Is this the best system to grow some good fruit? Die in your air crate and fertilize your topsoil and to be called by no name except one more deportee. Goodbye to you, Juan. Goodbye, Rosalita. Adios, mi amigo. Jesus, Marie. I don't have a name. This big airplane. They just call me one more deportee.
0: All right, as Billy Bragg said, these topical songs, they have a way of coming back and being relevant all over again. All right, Deportee, as sung by the man that writ it the way that he heard it, Woody Guthrie. And if you've just tuned in, you're halfway through Sitting with Gianluca here at Radio Free Brooklyn at your Grenouille in Marseille, France, and UK Land Resonance FM, sittingwith.com if you want to subscribe to some cool conversations I've had with amazing musicians. 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Anyway, getting back to the Woody section, and you remember at the beginning I mentioned that what a symbol Woody Guthrie has become. I can only really think of three. I guess maybe Kurt Cobain, but for different reasons. But definitely, you know, John Lennon, Bob Marley, and Woody Guthrie. He just has become a symbol of integrity and standing up to truth to power and fighting the good fight. So I'm going to sing, I'm not going to sing at all. I'm going to let some cool musicians sing songs about Woody Guthrie, and you'll know exactly what I mean. I'm going to start with Steve Earle, and here he is, Christmas Time in Washington.

in Iowa, loading up another round. While the NRA and Columbine hunt Marilyn Manson down. Powder in the Pentagon, crew letters in the mail.

petrol on the flame. Seinfeld cries, that's Patty, why do we always get the blame? I don't need no

Yeah, all right there, evoking the name of Woody Guthrie. Steve-O, Christmas in Washington, and Alabama 3, who you might know if you've never heard of Alabama 3, but you know The Sopranos. It is them what done the theme tune there, but they did a song called Woody Guthrie, and I did two versions of it, the acoustic version and the electronica version. So I'm going to just speak out the middle bit because I find it profoundly moving, and I'll sing a song for the asylum seeker, for the frightened baby on some foreign beach. I'll bang a gong and pray they reach a safe harbor. Oof. I'm going to let that hang. Well, radio silence doesn't work on the radio, but that brings a tear to my eye every time I hear it. So, all right, I'm going to carry on with the songs about Woody Guthrie. And Woody Guthrie, his last recordings that came out already last year were recorded in the final apartment that he lived in before he went into hospital. And that apartment just happened to be owned by a certain Fred. I hate to say this last word, Fred Trump. And yes, if you recognize the last name, it is his father, and he was no friend of the Guthries, and Woody Guthrie actually wrote a couple of songs about him, against him. And here's, he wrote the lyrics to this, and so the lyrics were put to music, and here is, I'm going to play a couple of versions with different musics, but here is Ryan Harvey, Annie DeFranco, and Tom Morello singing Old Man Trump.

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All the bad his father done, from Beach Haven west under that bright American sun. As for old man Trump, now there's another one. The lies won't hold forever. One day we'll all know what's true. It's a short-sighted game. The bill always comes due. Jesus, priest, the gospel, what would he think of this man? Would he turn his cheek and receive the other hand? Reconcile the two, I'm not sure I can. How does this demigod compare to the Son of Man? The fraud won't live forever. One day we'll all know what's true. You can't fool history. The bill always comes due. When St. Peter met old man Trump, did he open the gate? They say anyone can go in if he repents his hate. But like everyone, our old man has a looming date. He's not so young, and he better not

0: 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You can't fool the Almighty. The bill always comes due.
1: All right, yeah, well, two versions of the same song set to the artist's own interpret music

0: yeah, I love playing songs back to back because it does show how different musicians interpret songs. And that was a double vigilante, man. Woody Guthrie, the guy that writ it, and Ry Cooder, who does a wonderful version of it. And I'm going to go from vigilantes now to gangsters. And yeah, here's Woody Guthrie singing about a gangster, the great Pretty Boy Floyd.
1: If you'll gather round me, children, a story I will tell. Pretty Boy Floyd, an outlaw, Oklahoma knew him well. 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It was Saturday afternoon. 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

0: Yeah, all right. A whole bunch of bandits there. Pretty Boy Floyd by Woody Guthrie, and the Birds singing Pretty Boy Floyd too. I've just realized that I'm rapidly running out of time. I am going to try and play Bob Dylan's last thoughts on Woody Guthrie if I have time. But if before I do, I have to say, if you've just tuned in, you've just missed Sitting with Gianluca here at Radio Free Brooklyn, Radio Canoe in Marseille, and Resonance FM in the UK. 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Season one has started. 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It's the Mekons there right now. There's be cool stuff every 2 weeks, so please subscribe. If you want to get in touch with me, hello@sittingwith.com. Anything else? No, I'm going to try and play some Dylan last thoughts on Woody Guthrie and all. This train is bound for glory. Hopefully there'll be enough time for that. To you, though, to you personally from me, I want to say thank you. Thank you. And thank you again.
1: I just want to thank you all for coming and for celebrating my dad's birthday with us.

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1: Greetings, greetings, greetings. Welcome to the Outer Globe. 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Welcome. I'm starting off with news from Comedian Arts and their fundraiser, which is today, and also news of the poetry trail, which I have been literally trailing in different shows and some poems. And I have the most brilliant interview. So honored to talk to Usman Agmosa of Tamikrest, which are, well, one of the four very, very, very fine Tuareg bands that we have active from.
2: We may encounter
1: about
2: many
1: 2008. I saw them on their first ever UK visit in 2010, alongside Dirt Music, the brainchild of Chris Ekman. And we'll hear more about that in the interview, starting off with Comedian Arts. Spirit strong, frequencies high, all blessings.
0: Just like hope. 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
3: 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Hosted by and featuring West London's very own Princess Emmanuel, aka Empress One Egypt. Also featuring poets from this year's Poetry Trail reciting poetry on the theme of peace. 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Also, we have celebrities such as the wonderful Susie Pearl from MTV and award-winning author for The Art of Creativity, Tesco's very own Michael Jackson and Shahda Karayi, as well as a lovely pas de deux by the Portobello Dance and Performing Arts School. There'll be a raffle on the night, which will include two tickets for the Lost Estate Chat Noir, Up for Grabs, Zita Holborn's painting, Shahda Karayin's Hope poetry book, and the Poetry for Grenfell book, and much, much more. 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Now, don't forget to also join us for the Borough-wide Poetry Trail, which runs between the 21st of July to the 9th of August, activating public spaces and increasing visibility for underrepresented voices. The Poetry Fringe creates welcoming, recognizable, and accessible cultural experiences for all. 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Comedian Arts. Thank you.
1: As a taster for the KNC Poetry Fringe Trail and of the kind of poems that Comedian Poetry Trail writers might read tonight, here are some poems. Two are from 12-year-old twins Una and Cleona Kelly Edwards, and one from Wilhelmina Joseph Lowenthal. Enjoy.
4: Hoarding Hope by Una Kelly Edwards. The words from their leaders flow fast and strong, whilst the people in the enclave cry. They know what they say will be tactless and wrong, and it's them and their children who'll die. Families wiped out just sharing a meal, just because of one deadly weapon. Not a missile, a bomb, or a blade made of steel, just some words and the action they threaten. 300 drones appear in the sky, and in fury they rain down their fire. Like rats we race around, not wanting to die, but our schools in a funeral pyre. The weeping, the creeping, the not enough sleeping. Through nights that drag on and on, we cower in shelters and burnt out cars. Will we ever again see the sun? Thousands of people on their knees in prayer, begging for an end to the violence. Oh, what they'd give to see calm in the square, and to hear in the streets only silence. Our roots lie deep in this land of our birth, but they're pulled up and burnt every week. To us, it's our home, this small strip of earth. It is sacred and truly unique. What's left to destroy when our strength is all gone and our homes lie flat as a board? Our will that remains and some hope that's not done, and this courage we've managed to hoard. We'll use it to climb from the rubble, then stand and hold back the lies of our leaders. For when we're together, hand held in hand, it's a new kind of strength that will feed us. Still weeping, still creeping, still not enough sleeping. Through nights that have dragged on and on, we've cowered in shelters, underneath all the stars, but still no sign of the sun. Peace might well be an abstract thing, still it's something worth fighting for. We might not have missiles beneath our wings, but we've voices and together we'll roar. Stop all this suffering, why can't you care? Prove you have in you a soul. We cry the same tears, we breathe the same air, and all wish to live out our role. As servants put here to improve things on earth and carry it as would a mother. But how can we possibly add value and worth if our race you're determined to smother?
5: I recently saw a video that I cannot forget, not of something harmful or explicit, but a mother and father returning home to their children carrying a plastic bag. Inside the bag was a roast chicken, nothing else. When their children saw what was inside, they didn't complain, they didn't push it away or stamp and stomp. That's not what we wanted. They screamed with joy. They danced. For them, a single roast chicken was a miracle. It was hope. A sign that not everything in the world was bad. In my world, that's just a Sunday. In theirs, a reason to keep living. In rooms like this, we often talk about peace. But peace isn't just a word. It's a concept, an idea, delicate, fragile, like a dandelion, too easy to be blown away in a strong wind. And the wind is oh so strong these days. It's also a right to life, to love, to live through a night without fear. Peace is knowing your home will be there when you walk home from school on a cloudy day, where the only thing falling from the sky is rain, not things that will turn in buildings into rubble. And that makes peace into something it should never be, a luxury for a lucky few. I want to speak for a moment to the parents in those places where buildings are often lie flat. We talk about the children, but I think of the fathers too, who have to pretend they aren't afraid while the sky screams around them. I think of the mothers who give their one and only meal to their children and tell them, "I'm not hungry," even though their stomachs are aching. It may be hard, but we can make a difference. You, me, everyone. It won't be easy. It may be that you can't be bothered. But you must, we must all be bothered. Because if we're all bothered, each of us, just enough, and we show that we are just enough, then this world can be what it isn't now. A better place. I am just an ordinary girl. I don't have a throne and I don't have a vote. But what I do have is a voice. And I'm using it to ask you to use the power in you, to make sure that peace is no longer a luxury for a lucky few, but a reality for every child, because no child should have to be brave just to survive the night.
6: My name is Wilhelmina Joseph Lowenthal. This is my poem for Kensington and Chelsea Poetry Fringe, Borough-wide Poetry Trail. Black against the sun. We are all black against the sun. This sceptred orb, this warm womb, reveals to us our kinship. In the glare of her presence, skin has no meaning. Her gaze penetrates, her beams interrogate. Through her rays, our eyes see truth. Palaces have become monoliths of crippled conscience, leaving unnecessary, aged anti-heroes exposed. Their ivory towers topple. Their words are dust. Their pedestals a mirage. The corpses of abandoned principles are buried in mass graves. I dream of a time when cobwebs hang from the swords of the young, when red is for rust, not for blood, when drones are only worker bees, backpacks are not memorials, and needy beasts find armor-plated new homes, for they, like us, are black against the sun.
1: Of course, rushing to the library is only viable if you're listening in real time. I'm dropping music in from Tammy Crest's amazing new album, Ezekiel, on Glitterbeat.

0: pour parce que vivre dans le désert, on a des chameaux, on a des vaches, on a des moutons,
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1: Ousmane referred to the previous history that he shared with us and saying it really, really is very, very, very heavy. But whilst there is life, there is hope. And if you can keep hope, you can keep going. If you lose it, then you can't go on. You can live, but in a way not live, because they're so removed now from their day-to-day ordinary life. But with courage, they can keep going. It's keeping on a question of identity, the values, the importance of the desert. And it is so important to hold on to all of that. With courage, you can keep going. Saying, in our world, in our space, yeah, there's a game of politics. And we're not accepting the injustice. But the way that the world is going, the values are not the values of humanity, petrol, oil, and even uranium, which is really a bête noire. It's the radioactivity. Do they take it out? Do they not? What can they do? All the massive factories that they want to put in the desert are really, really dangerous. It pollutes the water within 10 meters of the activity. The water can be poisoned and people can be in a very difficult situation. It's as if they're trying to eradicate the population, empty the desert so that they can exploit it. But they're not prepared to let that go. They're not prepared to lose their humanity. And part of what my interpretation is that the Tuareg way of life preserves the desert. It really is keeping that going, keeping space, keeping humanity alive. If they reach a position where they're obliged to make concessions, they still maintain the deserts not for sale. Their way of life must be respected. There could be meetings, but this is so, so crucial. And the survival and political stability, political respect for the Tuareg people is part and parcel of the preservation of the habitat. They have their camels, their sheep, their cows, and in the right habitat. So it really is huge. And this album, oh my, it is so, so beautiful. There's a beautiful track co-written and performed with Ibrahim Al-Habib of Tinaruen, and we touched briefly on that. I said, how was it now working with Ibrahim, with as if Tammy Crest had come of age in a way? Was there feeling a kind of more equality from when he was young? He said, no, it's not that. It's something entirely different, that their experiences and time frames are so, so different, and they bring so much to the table of their separate approaches, their different musicality. And it was something very important. I asked if there was anywhere where Tammy Crest or Ousmane had not been, where he'd really be interested to go to, because in our discussion, it looked like they'd covered half the planet. He said he's always willing to go somewhere he's not been, where he's invited, where the music takes him. Long may that be so. As a closing point, for my interest And yours. I asked Usman what music he likes to listen to in any leisure time or for inspiration.
0: J'écoute de la musique qui est pour la génération actuelle, une musique vraiment ancienne. Mm. Mais moi, j'ai toujours resté là-bas.
1: He said he likes particularly English music and quite old stuff, like Eric Clapton, Mark Knopfler, and also, as well, B.B. King, Yaman the guitar. Such a pleasure talking with Usman Agmasi. Such a generous interview, and one of the few artists that holds eye contact. I was so honored. Remember, you can catch Tammy Crest twice more on the current tour in the UK, 20th of August, there at the iconic 100 Club on Oxford Street in London, and on the 22nd in the Green Man Festival in Brecon.

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0: Welcome, welcome. It is Lara here. You are listening to Resonance FM 104.4, and this is Around the World with the Lalas. And you only have one little La today, but we are joined with our resident health specialist, Andrew Rose. So we are going to do an entire episode on health as well as pop culture. So we're going to mix the two together and have a good little chat about what is going on culturally in the health space, as well as a little bit of what is going on in health within celebrities as well. So first of all, Andrew, how are you?
1: I'm very good, thank you.
0: You are very good. And what's going on with you at the moment?
2: What's going on with me? We're just busy. It's a busy time of year.
0: Yeah.
2: Looking forward to a quiet time in my industry, a quieter time, because the schools are breaking up soon. So it'll be a little bit quieter and just enjoying being outside. It's been so hot.
0: It has been hot. Have people been coming through to the gym in the heat, or have a lot of the training sessions been outside?
2: A mixture, but the gym is so cool. It's the coolest place to be, do you know what I mean? Because it's all air conditioned. Well, our gym is anyway.
0: Yeah.
2: So it's actually quite a nice place to be. I prefer training people inside and being social outside.
0: Got it.
2: Yeah.
0: Right. Before we go into our first song, I wanted to ask, are there any celebrity health faces that you like to follow or find interesting, whether because they're ridiculous or because they are actually educational?
2: I like the podcasts which tend to talk a lot about health and fitness, like the Joe Rogan and stuff like that.
0: Mm-hmm.
2: I kind of like flick in and out of that because sometimes it can be trendy, so it's kind of like what they're saying for the last 3 or 4 months, and then now this month it's changed. I've shouted her out before, Caroline Pierce. She's on my social media. She is a presenter for the UFC. She used to play for England. She used to do like tobogganists and stuff like that, and she was a gladiator. Oh, wow. I don't know if you knew about the gladiators, the old program.
0: No, I remember Gladiator. Yes.
2: Yeah, so she was one of the gladiators in there. She's really cool.
0: Wow.
2: She's always got some cool exercises on the go and health and fitness tips, but yeah.
0: Love that. Right, we're going to go into I Adore You. This is a song by Hugel, and it has been around for a minute, but I still love it.

0: Welcome back. That was I Adore You, Hugel. Massive song, that one. And it goes down a treat every time. Andrew is here sitting with us talking about health. We have a whole show dedicated to the weird and wonderful space of health. And I think it's so interesting now because I think the health space has gone and become a space that includes cosmetic procedures, includes, you know, kind of realms that wouldn't traditionally have been put into the health space. So there are some very, very interesting treatments out there. And I want to delve right in with some of the treatments and some of the procedures that celebrities have sworn by and have got a little bit of backlash over. And I kind of want to get your opinion on them. And the first one that I'm going to talk about is a blog that is very well known. I'm sure most listeners will have heard of Gwyneth Paltrow's Goop Wellness blog. Now, on this blog, It has had so many different trains of backlash to it, because on the one side, when it was doing its nutrition, the ingredients that she would use in these smoothies were like, the smoothie would come to like $300 to make or something. It was so out of touch that people, you know, kind of was like, just thought the whole thing was ridiculous. But she also has, I guess, a market space where she would sell third-party items. One of them was a jade egg that was supposed to be inserted through one of our oracles. And it was basically, she claimed that the eggs could prevent a person's uterus from sagging and make their menstruation more regular, balance hormone levels, and stop incontinence. And she sold these eggs at $66 per jade egg. And essentially, it was just a piece of jade. And she actually got a lawsuit around it, which was she had to pay $145,000 in civil penalties over false claims. So there's been a string of things that have come up within the same realms on this blog. And I wanted to ask you a little bit about what you thought the responsibility of wellness blogs have on, I guess, the scientific natures of what they're selling.
1: I mean, you've really got to try it. A lot of people don't actually try these things before they promote them. I mentioned Joe Rogan earlier, and I'm not digging him out, but for like probably about 2 years, they've been massively promoting carnivore diet, which I'm a massive fan of as well.
0: Right.
1: And probably about 3 or 4 months ago, he's changed it now. So he's introducing, he suggests that it's much better to have carbs, good carbs with that diet, which I also agree with at a stage of the diet. But it kind of completely dismisses what he's been promoting for the last couple of years.
0: Oh, wow. Okay. So he changed his
1: opinion on that. Yeah, exactly. I mean, and that's fair enough if that's what you've experienced.
0: Yeah.
1: But yeah, it's really important to obviously try these things, but the egg sounds
0: but
1: mad,
0: also
1: yeah.
0: So there was the whole thing with Mr. Beast, and he has this you know, physique that is quite large, and he's always said it is a steroid free physique, and he claims it's because of, was it a raw food,
1: raw meat. It came out that he
0: and
1: was
0: he
1: on.
0: Has sold millions in supplements and having his own products around this diet. And then later on, it came out that, you know, it wasn't you know, steroid free. And then you just think, is that, there has to be some type of compensation for people that have been buying these supplements off him that he knew were false.
1: I mean, to an extent, that diet probably did have some form of an effect. Obviously, not to that extent. He was on steroids. And if you'd done your due diligence as maybe a customer or consumer, you could probably find out what people on steroids telltale signs, and he would have been right up there at the top of the list.
0: Oh, really? Okay.
1: Yeah, massively.
0: Yeah.
1: But essentially you would never know. But yeah, it happens all the time. I mean, I'm sure it happens a lot with cosmetic stuff as well.
0: I was watching a documentary, and it was around the $1 billion I've forgotten the exact term they used, but basically it just means like it's like a void, this industry. So it's like all of these beauty treatments and stuff, and that are just packaged, but they don't do anything, right? Yeah. But it's like this hot air industry that, you know, will still get the most backing in terms of startups and everything like that, because that is where people are spending their money.
1: Yeah, so people are going to invest in those things, right?
0: So it's kind of like cyclic, but it's just this huge waste of space. But speaking of, right? The next one I want to get into is the full body MRI scans. And this is something Kim Kardashian promoted very, very heavily. And she promoted it as a life-saving machine. And it was capable of detecting cancer and aneurysms, had no radiation. It was hugely expensive to get a full body MRI scan, and it's not covered by insurance. So I think it was around $2,500 for the whole scan. And what people were saying is that it was basically picking up on a lot of false positives and like precancerous things and creating unnecessary anxiety and procedures, hence the lack of insurance around it. What are your thoughts on this?
1: I mean, some of the things, again, when you talk about how it's been sold, are correct. It is less invasive than an MRI. An MRI, if you had it done even once a year, would cause no...
0: But it is an MRI.
1: Oh, sorry, the X-rays, but you'd get done. It's less invasive. So basically, the rays will go through... won't affect your bone density. That's when it says it's less invasive than, or it's less side effects. That's basically what it's saying. I mean, I would just say get your checks done when you're supposed to at your doctor's.
0: Right, right.
1: I mean, it's good. It's so expensive to pick up on maybe something that, I don't know.
0: I know. That one's such a tricky one, because it is, of course, always good to catch anything that you have early, but then also... Yeah, if it's something that is too early and that your body would have dealt with naturally,
1: exactly. So
0: then
1: many of these things, like you said, your body dies before these things even affect you. Do you know what I mean?
0: Right, right. So that one is yet to be decided upon. But the next one is something that I like in theory, but I'm not so good at, and it's cold plunging.
1: Oh, yeah.
0: Yeah, and I actually really want to know about this one. Do you think that it has the benefits that are proclaimed?
1: All this cold stuff. To an extent, yes. It's what it does. It forces your body to have a flush of dopamine, which makes your body feel good, and so on and so forth.
0: But it says a lot of things about like circulation and reducing inflammation.
1: And those things there are the parts of the whatever you want to call it, the fad or the treatment, which is maybe oversold. Science hasn't massively proved it. Science has massively proved that, like, confirmed that the dopamine release will happen.
0: Okay, so it's something that makes you feel good. Because there is a whole part of it that if you do it in the morning, it gives you more energy throughout the day. Is that what you're saying?
1: Yeah, exactly.
0: Okay.
1: And then when you do it regularly, what we spoke about a little while ago is doing anything regularly, your body will, if you're having that dopamine release at the same time every morning, your body will start to do it more natural and better.
0: Okay.
1: But in terms of circulation, in terms of all those cold things, I think it was the cold showers reduce like wrinkles and inflammation.
0: Like, like puffiness and stuff.
1: I mean, a lot of it, science has proven, is you could just plonk your face in a bowl of cold, icy water, and that's where all the nerves are around the neck and the face,
0: Really?
1: Where you can get all these benefits. I hate the cold shower. So for me,
0: I don't like a cold shower. I did my first cold plunge in Hungary when I went with my family just now.
1: Oh, yeah?
0: And I was not great at it, but I did put my head under, and I think I lasted about like 10 seconds.
1: That's
0: maybe
1: the most important bit. Definitely.
0: Put my head under, and I definitely felt good straight afterwards, but I don't understand how people can do it for like 3 minutes or something.
1: Well, what happens, the other bit, sorry to interrupt, is that what is proven with staying in it for a longer period of times is the benefits actually come from the breathing technique, which will start to happen if you stay in there.
0: Like
1: the cold
0: bath
1: shower, for example, when I do it, when the cold hits you, I lose my breath. Your body struggles to exhale, not inhale. So therefore, after that, it may struggle to exhale a bit because you're full of carbon dioxide. And then your body will start to, well, you will naturally, because your body will do it just kind of like out of safety precautions, will have a rhythmic breath.
0: Have a rhythmic breath.
1: Does that make sense? But yeah, it's a breathing technique.
0: All right, let's go into the rapture. This is Black Coffee and Kind Music, part 3.

0: little bit of black coffee on a Tuesday afternoon never hurt anyone. It's Laura here. You are listening to Resonance FM 104.4. And I'm here with Andrew Rose, who's our resident health specialist. And he has kindly sat through the whole episode today, giving us some health tips and actually telling us what to look out for in terms of celebrity fads and all of that good stuff. Now, we're going to dip back into some of those fads. And the next one I want to ask about is one that I did as a kid, me and my sister, and it was all of the rage. I think it kind of went out of fashion for a little bit. Maybe it's coming back, but it's the lemon and cayenne water cleanse. Have you ever done it?
1: Yeah, the morning one, right? You have it.
0: No, it's it's the you literally just that's all you're allowed to have is the lemon water.
1: Of course, it works then, doesn't it? Yeah, come on.
0: No. That is- But it was sold in a package. So it's like a 10-day liquid-only diet of lemon juice, maple syrup, and cayenne. And it was famously used by Beyoncé. It claims to detoxify body, improve skin, boost energy, and weight loss. And apparently medical professionals say detoxing claims are false. Yeah. And the cleanse is very restrictive with minimal lasting benefits.
1: Yeah, you can't last. But I mean, it's bonkers. Of course it works.
0: That was the very in diet at school when we were like growing up. Are you on the like lemon juice cleanse?
1: Yeah.
0: But like sneakily having snacks on the side. Yeah. All right. So it's a no.
1: But no, it does work, but it doesn't do the cleansing. You get to a stage where
0: it's a weight loss. Pardon?
1: Do you want me to waffle about what happens?
0: Yeah, good.
1: Yeah, so it's like obviously you're on a massive calorie deficit, but what happens probably after the third day in terms of maybe seeing some clear up in skin and glowing is a thing called autophagy or autophagy. I'm not too sure how you say it, but it's basically a cellular cleanup, what happens in the body.
0: Okay.
1: Yeah, after 72 hours.
0: And then
1: your body will break down like old dead cells and stuff.
0: I mean, that sounds pretty good though.
1: It is good. Yeah. I've experienced it. It's really cool.
0: But then it doesn't last, or what are they saying?
1: It would only last if you continued not having anything. So there's no longevity.
0: So as soon as you start like going back to your regular diet, all those benefits are gone?
1: They're not gone, but it's just that you're not going to keep seeing the same results. They say in terms of people who fast a lot, because that's a very common diet, if you like, or habit, once a year to twice a year to get into a state of autophagy, let's just call it that because it sounds better.
0: Autophagy.
1: Once or twice a year, and that is what gets the cellular clean up, but no more than twice a year.
0: No more than twice a year.
1: Yeah.
0: Alrighty. Now, next is celebrity skincare obsessions.
1: Oh, God.
0: So, there's a lot.
1: Gosh.
0: There is a lot. But the ones that I wanted to chat about is the COQ10 supplements, infrared sauna treatments, super lipids.
1: Super lipids, yeah.
0: Is that how you say it?
1: Yeah.
0: Okay. So that is also on Goop.
1: Goop, there it is.
0: Right. And then also one which you had, which is...
1: Oh, here we go. Exposure.
0: Do you want to say it?
1: The CO2 laser. It was horrendous.
0: Yeah.
1: The most pain I've ever been in my life.
0: So just for the listeners, Andrew came out of this treatment like a wounded rabbit. And he was feeling very, very, very sorry for himself. But after like looking at the Google images, it is quite a severe burning that happens to your face.
1: It was I could smell it, and I got zero sympathy.
0: Zero. No. So, do you want to explain the treatment?
1: Yeah. So, first of all, someone sells you this idea I took advantage of it because it was for free. So I was like, yeah, we're gonna do this.
0: Yeah, yeah.
1: Sit you in a chair, numb your face with the cream, which was fun. That was a nice bit. And then you can't feel anything, but you can smell your skin singeing. It's horrible. Didn't feel anything that day. That same night, face was bright red. Next day was awful. My face was gone. I felt so sorry for myself.
0: Do you know what? If I can find in my old photos, in my story, there will be some images.
1: Yeah, of me making something. Yeah. I had to go and fix something at your house the next day. I thought I was getting out of it.
0: No. Just of your face being completely swollen. How long did it take for it fully to go down?
1: So they call it I've never had anything like this done before. So it's a downtime, is that right?
0: Yeah, downtime.
1: So downtime in terms of you didn't want to be seen by anyone was probably about 3 days.
0: Okay.
1: After that, it just looked like you'd been in a fight. And then probably for about 2 to 3 months afterwards, I still was tender underneath the eye.
0: And you can't go in the sun at all because it will be, because it's rejuvenated all your skin cells,
1: exactly,
0: isn't
1: yeah.
0: it? You can start getting discoloration.
1: Pigmentation.
0: Yeah.
1: I've got all the lingo.
0: Ooh, okay. So do you, okay, as someone who's done it, do you think it was worth it?
1: Do you know what? I can see the difference. What are these little ones here you call? Is it crow feet or bags? No. Bags. No, it's the little fine wrinkles in your eye. I noticed some of the fine wrinkles have gone.
0: Okay.
1: But no, I don't. I suppose it was worth it to an extent.
0: Yeah. Okay. And on the other ones that I was saying, what do you think about infrared sauna treatments?
1: Yeah, it definitely does speed up recovery. I've used it quite a bit myself. I've got the infrared sauna blanket by My High, I believe it is.
0: Yeah.
1: I use it if I'm really sore from workouts or if I'm feeling like I'm a little bit run down as well. They're cool.
0: And but there's also like the actual treatments. I've been for a few where you go into the, is it into like a,
1: the infrared saunas, it's the same thing essentially.
0: Oh, yeah. It's the same thing.
1: Yeah,
0: okay,
1: yeah.
0: Fine.
1: And it does have healing properties, but I mean, sorry, just as in terms of for the listeners, how much would it really affect your, I don't know, progress or your skin? Minuscule.
0: Oh, really?
1: They're great, but I mean, far from essential.
0: Okay, and then the CoQ10 supplements.
1: I'm not actually familiar with that.
0: Okay.
1: I do apologize. CO2, I will do my research.
0: Yeah, so I mean, they said it's basically this powerful antioxidant that has overall health benefits, and it can improve your heart health, reduce risk of certain diseases and stuff. And I just kind of wanted to know whether it was more hype.
1: I'll definitely do my research now, and I'll come back after the break with my answer.
0: All right, well, I think that's a hint that we're going into a break now. Okay, so we will go on with the same theme as what we've been going on, and I'm going to start with Say What by Rampa and Adam Port.

0: Welcome back. It's Lara here. You're listening to Resonance FM 104.4, and this is our health show. I'm here with Andrew Rose, who has been chatting through some of the myth-busting health tips that we've had going on. And we finished off last segment with the COQ10, and I think you were having a little look about whether that they were of actual benefit. What did you come to?
1: For sure, I think it's definitely of benefit. The only problem with some of these things are is, okay, so your body does produce all the stuff you get out of the enzyme COQ10. It does produce it naturally. And the more you supplement that, you put yourself in a place where once you stop taking it, your body may have got so used to not producing it. So you may have to consider, which a lot of these things do say, even if you go to talk about Zempec and stuff like that, now it's suggested that you would microdose on it for a long, long time, maybe ever, forever, sorry. And it would be the same with supplements like this in terms of getting long-term.
0: So you're saying take less of it.
1: Yeah.
0: And then because you build up too much resistance.
1: Exactly.
0: Right, yeah. I have heard that. So that's interesting to know. Now, we are going to move over to our quickfire section. Because I know you loved
1: that last week.
0: My
1: blood pressure loves it as
0: right
1: well.
0: Right. And also, there's a couple of stuff in here that I want to know whether they're real or not, which I'm sure I could have asked ChatGPT, but we have our own ChatGPT here. First little section we are going to delve into is fitness and movement. 10,000 steps a day, is it science or a marketing number?
1: It is a marketing number, but the facts behind just being, it's basically saying being more active rather than saying having to go to gym. Definitely.
0: Of course, yeah. but is there anything behind the number of 10,000 steps?
1: Nothing.
0: There's nothing. Okay. Yeah, because I did hear ages ago, and it might be completely wrong, that it actually came from an advert for a... some type of health thing in Asia.
1: A pedometer or something like that.
0: Yeah, something like that. Is that true?
1: Yeah.
0: Okay, that's so interesting.
1: It's a good one, though. Yeah, it's lasted.
0: It's really
1: lasted,
0: but it just shows how we can make our own facts.
1: We're good customers.
0: I know what you're going to say with this one, but I just want to hear it. Weights make you bulky. True or gym myth?
1: Myth.
0: Of course it is. But okay, honestly, I know you say it is a myth, but if I was to bench, I don't know how much big weights are, but like really big weights, every single day, my muscles are going to grow. It's going to make me bulky.
1: No.
0: So how do men get bulky in the gym?
1: If you were to do it every single day, you definitely wouldn't get bulky because the muscle wouldn't repair. That's one. In terms of, you want to talk about science and the myths and facts behind it, it wouldn't repair.
0: Okay. So do men not train every day?
1: No, not the same muscle group. You can't train the same muscle until it's completely recovered.
0: But I didn't say what muscle group.
1: Chest press, you said, if I bench heavy weights.
0: Yeah, I can bench them with my legs.
1: You have to do, it is a contributing factor, but it wouldn't. Yeah, you'd have to eat so much. You're probably eating a lot would make you bulky before weights.
0: But like in terms of muscle, eating a lot's going to make your muscle.
1: Are we talking about bulky and bulky muscle?
0: Yeah. Not talking about just putting on weight. I'm talking about like bulk your muscle.
1: No. It could.
0: It could. Okay. A 10-minute workout is worth it. Yes or no?
1: Definitely. Okay. Even if it's the two main different types of workout is cardiovascular based, so work in your heart and your lungs, movement, which could be yoga or anything where you're moving, stretching, or a resistance session. Pick a body part, batter it for 10 minutes. It's sore for 2 days. You've signaled recovery. So, yeah, of course.
0: Okay. And what's the kind of maximum, I guess, I don't know if I want to say amount of calories you can burn, but that's kind of what I mean.
1: In
0: 10 minutes. Is that, can you actually do some...
1: serious damage? No, but you could elevate things like recovery or metabolism for the rest of the day. So you're burning slightly more for the rest of the day. It wouldn't be your goal of a 10-minute session to burn a bundle of calories.
0: But you can get some stuff done.
1: 100%.
0: Right. Stretching before a workout prevents injury. Fact or fiction?
1: It could, but realistically, it's going to numb your muscle. So when you hold stretches for a long period of time, the nerves inside the muscle become less respondent or responsive to heavy loads and stuff. So it's more so linked to underperforming, overstretching.
0: Oh, wow.
1: Mobility before, stretching after.
0: Okay, so stretching at the end is better for preventing injury.
1: Mm-hmm.
0: Walking is as effective as running, depending on your goal.
1: If we're talking about just walking compared to running, yeah, definitely it is. But you would have to do a lot more walking in comparison to like people who walk on a treadmill for an hour or run on a treadmill for an hour.
0: Yeah.
1: There's more health benefits of the run, depending on what you're trying to do.
0: Gotcha. And dancing on a night out is still counted as cardio.
1: 100,000%.
0: Perfect. Yeah. That is very good to know. And on that note, we are going to go... Need to get into my Spotify. Right, we're going to go into my song so that I can plug it some more. We've got Diamonds, and this is my song with Legs Dina.

0: That was Diamonds, and that little song is by myself and Legsdina. I hope you all enjoyed that. It is Tuesday, so you are listening to Around the World with the Lalas on Resonance FM 104.4, and I am here with Andrew Rose, and we've been doing a little quick fire session, and I think you were slightly quicker this time than last week. Last week wasn't so quick, quick fire, but we're getting there. We are moving up in the world. Did you want to resume and do a little bit more quickfire?
1: Let's do it.
0: Let's jump back in. Right. Yeah.
1: Meh.
0: Meh. Okay. So let's go into diet and nutrition.
1: Yeah.
0: Celery juice cures everything.
1: False.
0: What does it cure?
1: Nothing really. Nothing. I mean, it's a good bit of fire, but it's got goodness in it. This is the celery's selling point is that it's out of fruit and veg, it's basically non-existent in terms of calories.
0: Okay.
1: Yeah.
0: I remember we used to have, like, in Australia, okay, it's a bit gross, but we used to have celery sticks with peanut butter on them.
1: Oh, yeah, they do that here as well. You just sprinkle salt on it or something like that, just to really dehydrate you. Oh, no, we would
0: put in the little cup bit. Yeah, that, when, I don't know how to say it, in the tube.
1: Counterproductive to the, it would, the calorie loss. Yeah, we would
0: put all of the peanut butter in it and then think we were healthy. So, yeah. Don't do that, guys. Carbs after 6 p.m.,
1: in terms of you shouldn't.
0: Yeah, is it instant muffin top?
1: Ugh, it's not an instant muffin top. It'll affect your sleep and stuff like that. You're not going to use it, so the chance of that... the thing with carbs... Oh, it's going a bit... I'm going to be fast for, aren't I? Carbs, yes. After 6 o'clock, no.
0: No.
1: No, okay. Definitely not, because they'll turn to fats.
0: Okay. And does it make a difference with how late you fall asleep? So say if someone goes to bed at like 3 a.m. every morning...
1: Yeah. It does make a difference.
0: The cutting point off would be different.
1: Yeah, because there's a chance of you using that energy because you're doing something, activity or whatever, because you're up till 3.
0: Yeah.
1: Even if you're going out on a night out and you're going to be dancing, like you said earlier, those carbs would probably be used up.
0: Okay. All right. Protein powder is essential for...

0: and then I'm here and then back to work. So I'll do a couple of shakes a day.
1: So it's just if you can't really figure it out in your diet.
0: Yeah, exactly that.
1: Okay. Is oat milk actually better than cow's milk?
0: I would say yes.
1: Yeah?
0: Just in terms of the digestion process and so on and so forth, your body can absorb it better.
1: And I heard that oat milk is actually one of the more calorific milks.
0: It is calorific, yeah, but it does have its benefits and micronutrients and so on and so forth. I mean, if you really like milk, yeah, then go for a good option of milk. If not, I would just avoid milk in general.
1: Right.
0: Yeah.
1: Cheat days help metabolism, yes or no?
0: No. Metabolism only changes when your body changes, i.e. your putting on more muscle. That's how metabolism changes. But it can make you happy.
1: It can make you happy. But I've seen all of those like memes where it's like, you have to keep your metabolism on your toes. One day I'm going to be giving it, you know, 800 calories. The next day, 5,000. No?
0: No, no, it's a myth. It's a myth.
1: Okay. Can you drink wine and still have abs? Hypothetically, asking for someone.
0: For somebody, yeah. Glass a night? No, for sure you can. All these things come down to body composition and being in a calorie deficit or energy surplus. So you kind of like, but yeah, wine, you can still have a six pack.
1: Okay. And the last little section that we are going to go into in terms of quickfire is recovery and wellness. So red light therapy, is it miracle or money pit?
0: Oh, red light therapy. I would say money pit in terms of how much benefits you actually get out of it, because it's not a cheap thing to do.
1: Okay. 8 hours of sleep or nothing. Does it really matter if your sleep is broken up?
0: Oh, it's so person specific. I said about last week, most important thing with sleep is that you try and go to bed at the same time and wake up at the same time. Mm-hmm. Some people function better on longer sleep or shorter sleep. I know you benefit from a lot of sleep. I function on 6 hours sleep.
1: Yeah. So it just depends on the person, really.
0: Really does. And depends how much of that is in a deep sleep as well. You could have an 8-9 hour sleep and not even touch REM.
1: Yeah. Can naps actually improve gym performance?
0: Definitely.
1: Yeah.
0: It improves my mood as well.
1: Yeah. A nap. Gosh, there's a lot of mood improvement needed over there.
0: It makes a big difference. A nap followed by a snack.
1: Yeah, a nap and a snack does wonders for the mood. Right, sweating it out in a sauna detoxes you. Fact or fantasy?
0: Detoxes skin. Doesn't necessarily detox all the things in your cells or in your like fat stores and can help burn fat and carbs, no. But yeah, it's cleansing for the skin.
1: Okay, love that. Right, let's go on to our next song, which is Afraid to Feel, LF Systems. And when we get back, we're going to touch on fake abs.
0: Mm-hmm.

0: Welcome back. It's Lara here. That was Afraid to Feel, and that is an absolute banger. But we were just having a chat, and I've experienced this recently. The song has so many BPM changes in it that it is a tricky one when you have it in your set list as a DJ. But when you get it right, it always goes down a treat. So shout out to LF System for making a big, big tune. Now, we have been talking about recovery and wellness, diet and nutrition, and all of that good stuff. So it's only right that we get into a little bit of health gossip. Now, there's a lot that's been going on about fake abs. Andrew,
1: yeah.
0: Have you heard or seen any surgical abs recently?
1: I feel like I've seen a few.
0: Yeah.
1: Yeah, around Regent's Park.
0: Really?
1: About. Yeah, they're really kind of like, runners do it. And I don't know why they're getting them out, but the abs move, jiggle around like the belly would.
0: Right.
1: Yeah.
0: Right. So the actual procedure itself is, it's a surgical one, isn't it? And it goes, it's a cosmetic liposuction technique sculpting outlines around natural abs to create enhanced definition.
1: Yeah.
0: So it's not new muscle, rather accentuation by removing fat around muscle grooves like linea alba. It costs around $13,000, which is crazy, and requires a recovery period of 72 hours. Skin and muscle need to have some tone already for effective results.
1: Yeah.
0: A telltale sign is etched abs move with the skin and not the muscle, and can look odd if the belly fat isn't minimal.
1: I was going to say, it's the funniest is seeing it where someone's fat everywhere else. Or not fat, but clearly not in six-pack, like in terms of fat percentage, how low it has to be.
0: Right.
1: Like single figures.
0: So there's been a couple of big celebrities that have been called out recently. There's Big Sean, and the rumour started after fitness influencer Blake Sandberg compared current shirtless pics to older one, claiming Sean's sharply defined abs seemed on top of a bubble gut. Wow. And suggested possible implants and steroids. I mean, it must be hard being a celebrity of that caliber, because you just, everything that you do, every change in your body gets analyzed. He clapped back and said, unfortunately mine are real, lol. That's the way God made me, and shared DMs to prove he didn't get surgery. I think the fact that you have to prove through your own personal messages that you didn't get surgery I don't know. I think you're damned if you do, you're damned if you don't.
1: Sure.
0: If you don't say anything, they're like, ooh, well, he's quiet. And then if you do, you know, you're trying to prove something. So,
1: I mean, and let's just say that £13,000 for these treatments, and probably could take 4 weeks for it to just completely be ruined afterwards if you don't maintain things.
0: Say.
1: I mean, if you can afford that, for sure, but it's a lot.
0: It's a lot. And so you, after a week of eating pasta, done.
1: Well, it takes 2 weeks for your body to start, if you stop training or doing something, so your body will start to lose muscle.
0: Mm.
1: And as your body starts to lose muscle, you used the word metabolism earlier.
0: Yeah.
1: That's when your body's metabolism drops. Because
0: right.
1: There's less muscle, which is essentially what causes a higher metabolism. So, yeah.
0: Oh, cool. Wow.
1: 2 to 4 weeks to lose that. Mad.
0: And then the other celebrity that has come under fire many a time, so this is Drake.
1: we can probably afford to get it done once a month.
0: Right? I know. He is very, very wealthy. But a plastic surgery Instagram account actually went through and analyzed all of his pictures and tried to prove that he had it done. And I've seen it. I think you might have.
1: You think?
0: I think you might have. I don't know. But yeah. What is your overall take? If someone is ridiculously wealthy and can afford it, is it something that is worth doing?
1: Cool. I mean, there's no health, downfalls from it in terms of risks or anything. So yeah, there's nothing wrong with it if you can afford to do it. Obviously, it's not the greatest things. There's no health benefits of it really as well.
0: Right. It's
1: because
0: just
1: you're not getting any healthier. Maybe your fat percentage is dropping a tiny bit because of some of the surgeries. It will be removal of fat. They do the freezing and so on and so forth as well. But yeah, nothing bad.
0: Nothing bad. All right. Well, is there anything else you wanted to have a quick chat about? We're almost running out of time and I need to pop our last little song on. So if you want to shout anything out to the listeners, now's your chance.
1: Pop your last song on. We're good.
0: We're good and ready to go. Thank you all so much for tuning in for this hour. And we will be back for our last episode next week, Tuesday, 1:30 p.m. around the world with the Lalas.

決して探しきれないよ、異次元の世界を。決して探しきれないよ、暗黒の光を。

afternoon. We are listening to Isotopica on Resonance 104.4 FM with me, Simon Tishko. So here we are, moving towards middle, end of July 2026. And we're going to go on a history journey today. Just been doing some digital housework as ever. Endless hard drives and various media through the decades, going up back to the early wind-up computers, entirely mechanical, with a memory stored in water. And then maybe I just imagined that. Or did I just drink that glass? It's very hard to tell. Such are the confusions of the 21st century. So what we're listening to today, a little bit of an indulgence, but it's an experimental radio station. I hope you'll indulge me. I've got hard drives full of old mini DV material. Early video cameras, very first sort of digital broadcast quality camcorders, and very scatty, chopped tiny little segments, a minute or two, sometimes seconds, sometimes extended. The video itself is difficult compared to what we expect today from our mobile phones, in that there's no such thing as image stabilization, and it's two frames giving jagged, jiggly images, but there's a charm to that which I'm working with. And we're going all the way back to 1998 to, I don't know, maybe around 2005, 2006 in today's program, which is going to be almost randomly chosen. I was just sort of flicking through a folder full of video clips, looking to see duplicates and what I could discard, etc, etc, etc. And then I just started, this is like 1 o'clock this morning, when my mind usually becomes its most alert and cogent, and I started amending notes to the file names of who I was in the car with, who I was walking with, where I was, etc, etc. And I started putting them just on a timeline, which is what I'm going to be listening to today. And it's very much field recording style. It jumps and it jerks, and without the visual information of the video track itself, of course it becomes far more oblique. Yet I still find it somewhat enchanting, much of it because it's my own memories, but hopefully it works on a wider scale of how you'll put the images together yourself when listening with no visual information. There's all sorts of things. There's going to be sections from various places in India, driving around on the back of motorbikes. In Lithuania, there's some footage and some sound from, I think, one of the very last fully operative London Routemaster buses, which was the number 14, which is one of my local buses from Fulham to the West End. And I think I stumbled on the fact that it was the final day, the last Routemaster. I used them up until the end because I found it was like traveling in a museum. Didn't have to travel to a museum. I'm actually in a museum as we made our way around London. And I was rather sad when they left. And I've not found the same charm of traveling on a bus, modern London bus stock. I don't think that's too reactionary a position. It's just too much traffic. And if you're not sitting in a museum, we've got the charm of overwhelming nostalgia and absurdity of such an old device, an old machine traveling around a 21st century city. Then much of the charm of today's program may be lost. We've got experiments with my mother's Stana chairlift before she finally shuffled off her mortal coil many, many, many years ago. We've got her speaking to my cat, who was called Number Six at the time. One of my most successful relationships with that cat, I think, ever, but that's another story. There's a smattering of glamour in some of these clips going to play today. It's one of the counterpoints to the monotony of the starving artist life, perhaps, when we go to sometimes truly glamorous gallery openings and cultural events. There's a superficiality in that, but also a childlike joy, I take in it, I must admit. Some of it will be listening today, maybe a little conversation with myself and Pippa Small, who
There's so many long stories to go into with Pippa Small, but that's another thing altogether. For those who know, they know. And if you don't, just guess. Make it up. It's all good. Some glamour. Some grime and glamour in our clips today. There's smitterings of conversation with David Ellis around various projects. David and I in Lithuania. David making heartbreaking pleas to camera during some of the exhaustions during one of our detours across the old Eastern Europa. And David bringing guests to some of the early salon events I held at Flight, which is the installation of a Dakota DC-3 aeroplane wing in my apartment, my post 9/11 place, positing very much that we are all terrorists after 9/11. Something that's very much playing out in reality. The reality absolutely catching up with what we spotted, what we saw around the time of the Twin Tower demolitions in New York. So there's a little something for everyone, and it's a soundscape. It's something very much designed to interact with your own imagination. And hopefully you'll come fly with me between the gaps, the holes and the spaces that the lack of images create in today's edition of Isotopica. Let's go, let's fly, let's listen to the past here in the present today.

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1: More or less.
0: More or less. Approximately. The electrical discharges from the sun. Fantastic.
1: They all look...
0: Oh, this is a friend of mine. I thought it was just going to be an opening.
2: Thank you.
1: notice. This is I hope
2: it looks like this is another really gorgeous. Look, all of this stuff is to be in there. It's one of the nicest ones along here. Looks like that's gone too.
3: I'm going to stay in the spot home now.
2: No, because we're going to move. Just right, and it's really stretchy. That's it. And that's lovely. Now it's Superus.
3: Please do this.
2: Okay. You can move backwards and forwards within the space, so you go off one side to the other. From one side to the other.
0: There's a dog in my view.
1: Climb up.
0: Wow, this is great.

0: appendages.
1: Look at him, isn't he gorgeous?
2: Filming him.
1: Oh, he's really, really a gorgeous cat. He's so handsome.

0: side foot, you know, like they're creating this artwork. Because my idea for the loop is just visual, right? It's show the people, show the place, show the land, whatever. And you know, you've got on a 15-minute loop, whatever. Stuff, and you can't really have interviews. But you know, in an ideal world, it'd be good to have interviews with them talking about what they feel about the work and making and stuff, right?
1: Yeah.
0: Anyway, so the next thing I know, he's like emailing me some sort of 10 pages of different treatments he's made. But he's kind of gone, like, you know the bit you wrote for the beginning of the website?
1: But I did.
0: Going over the side of the river, is that alright?
1: Yeah, it could do.
0: No, hot, tell me the truth.
1: Huh?
0: Tell me the truth.
1: To go over the other side of the river?
0: Yeah.
1: Yeah, it's as good as anywhere. I would have said Lambeth.
0: Anyway, so...
1: Why don't we go over Lambeth? I mean, what's here? I don't know where this is.
0: It's called Battersea.
1: Hmm?
0: Battersea. Anyway, so long and short is he's like sent off to some TV production people in Calgary or something, who are quite interested.
1: In Calgary?
0: They might put a lot of money. He's put, you know, things for helicopters and flying around and all this sort of budget, right?
1: Mm-hmm.
0: And then, but the hook is, he's taken the bit you wrote from my website, you know, for the small, the most exciting jewelry designer, et cetera, et cetera, et cetera.
1: Yeah.
0: The only bit I really object to is the use of coral, because I'm supposed to be a big advocate against using coral, but anyway. And so he's written all this stuff saying, you know, for small, exciting, and, you know, kind of even goes into, like, she turned down the head creative director at Gucci, and she's da-da-da-da, you know, and all of this sort of rubbish, basically, like, all right, so I didn't qualify as anthropologist, but, you know, anthropologist, tall, slim, soft-spoken, you know, kind of goes into sort of mushy detail, you know what
1: I mean? Sure.
0: And, you know, her relationship with the people, and da-da-da. And the problem is, with that situation in Botswana, I didn't really bond with the people, I have to say. It wasn't like Borneo or other places.
1: No, but, you didn't,
0: you
1: know,
0: even. I had a hard time. And
1: sure.
0: So to go there with this boy and all his ideas, and I don't really feel... And I don't know if I, you know, to make a documentary. See, the hook he needed to make it, like, a story is to follow this girl who's going there to make jewelry for a show in London. And then you've got the gallery at the end, and you've got the artwork being produced, and the collaboration, and the discussion, and all this stuff.
1: Yeah, well...
0: But I don't know, you know, I'm not really... I don't think I can handle that. What do you think?
1: I don't like the fact he's taken my text.
0: Nor did I.
1: He sounds like a creepo. The fact there's helicopters in it's a good thing. So you've got to learn to pilot a helicopter to go and save them, yeah?
0: We're doing a rescue mission, freedom.
1: Yeah, you zoom in there in your helicopter, save all the jewellery.
0: Oh.
1: You save the jewellery from the flooding, yeah?
0: It's a desert, huh?
1: Exactly, that's why it's unsafe, because they didn't make any provisions for when the waters came down. So they've got to provide all the water.
0: What, the Canadian TV company?
1: Yeah. They'll do it in special effects, I'll do it in post afterwards. We'll put the water on afterwards.
0: Anyway, the point is, it's all a bit much, you know?

0: Nice to see what people's responses.
1: Yeah. Go ahead.
0: Basically, Ken Hollings is here at the moment, who's going to be presenting his book in about 2 weeks' time. He's sitting on the sofa in a state of shock from what he's seen.
2: Well, he's just seen the book.
0: He's just seen the wing, actually.
2: I see. What's his first visit as well?
0: Yes. He's just sort of kind of just came today.
3: Right.
0: Talking about today's aspects of working, for example. It's about the Dakota Wing, the history of the Dakota Wing, in the context of the Cold War and design.
1: It's funny, I've just been to an exhibition at the Bloom Foundation called Cold War Aesthetics, which is, I don't know if you've seen it, it's Wang Guangyi. It's very disappointing.
2: Ah, okay.
1: So I'm hoping not to be disappointed by this one. Yeah, it's weird, isn't it? This Cold War aesthetic, particularly in Chinese art. I've got a little leaflet about it here.
2: Okay.
1: Yeah.
3: Wang Guangyi, Cold War aesthetic.
0: Go down there, turn right. There'll be a little red glow on the right-hand side where you'll see. Straight down. There you go. There you go.
1: Standing
2: up to
1: Ken. Hello.
4: Yes.
1: I'm Ben.
4: Hi.
1: Nice to meet you.
4: Nice to meet you too.
1: That's quite something, isn't it?
4: I was just actually going to say that someone had said, you know, here I'm leaving you this aeroplane wing. Or, you know, I'm just going to have to throw it out, Simon, unless you can do something with it. So, you know, and you said, I have this aeroplane wing. I must do something with it. And, you know, and this is the perfect thing to do with it. But now you tell me that it's actually been custom made.
2: Yeah,
4: it changes the way I look at it altogether.
2: Completely, because intention is very important in contemporary art and what you do. The intention in it. I had that not argument, but discussion with someone that I didn't believe I'd have that discussion with. Someone I used to work with, and he overheard me talking to a couple of girls, and they said, "So what do you do, Simon?" I said, "Well, I actually practice as a fine artist, but at the moment I'm doing some website stuff with Ollie." Yeah. And he was really upset and said, "But what we do is art." I'm going, no, it's very artistic, but it's commercial work. It's very different. And we had that classic argument. He said, so if you took a picture and put it in a gallery, it would be art. And if I took a picture and sold the same picture to advertise beans, I said, it would be an advert. Of course it is. That's the case. Here, this was commissioned, drawn, thought of, and
4: executed.
2: Exactly. Almost executed me.
4: It was a very drawn out process.
5: What's that?
6: Your super glam bit. You're natural.
7: Are you leaving us? Are you leaving?
6: Well, they let us in. We never actually went into the building. Should we see? They won't let that way. We're going the front way.
8: I think there's a great director here waiting to come out.
6: Do you think? Something odd's happened to the focus. Oh, okay. This is a good moment. Look. This is where we fight up the paparazzi again. Hmm?
2: that?
6: I didn't pay on a person, they can barely
8: zoom,
6: walk.
8: Zoom, zoom.
6: Yeah, they can barely walk in straight lines. That's what they're all like here.
8: Do I hear a slight southwest London? Oops.

0: that's the railway track, it's not really.
1: Exactly. It's kind of happened rather quietly. So I think it was one of the election manifestos of Ken Livingstone originally. He was going to keep them determinedly. But actually, there was European legislation about access for everyone. Happened in Paris, all the really charming buses that you can actually sit on the back, exactly, and they just disappear.
2: Ridiculous to try and...
3: Oh, I need to jump
1: off. All right. Good luck the rest of your journey.
2: So we go at the end of So, guess what I do, which I completely forgot. I met Simon Harris at the film at the beginning of August. I'm on his 7 pages. I've got to announce Woolly Park, one picture being filmed with this script, Simon. I don't know what he's going to do with it. What he's going to do with the script? He's going to see it. Try and get on a shampoo or something, I don't know. But it's a lovely, it's a snappy story here at the small neighborhood of Boston. So in fact, I had to leave my measurements office in France today for a woman to go there to get all this embroidery and stuff. So God knows. Anyway. And they need extras. Extras milling around at the beginning. I know.
4: I hope so, but I need him back here
2: for
4: the time.
2: He talks about it in the love hungry. But he also says, won't take me in my luggage. He could be. He might be very happy with that because he doesn't know any different. I'm the one that comes the sacrifice. He does not have. He knows a lot of people, but they're all in the business. It's not a business I'm in or particularly want to be in. So I'm absolutely out of Simon's. His mother said Simon defines himself by how he's working, by his work. He's totally, he's crazy. I mean, he's got that room to him, very cultured, goes along, has a very funny, dry sense of humour. He is very funny. But he's his own person, he's not rattled by anything or anyone. Ticks along at his pace, and he's not going to
5: just...
2: We all do much more politeness to the end. You know, see him and each other's friends. No invitations, we just buy small things, and we sort of...
1: Okay.

0: May I? Thank you. Wonderful. Beauty hair oil.
1: Tommy, it's okay.
2: Do you watch much? Do you watch a lot of television?
1: Our dogs read the television.
3: Dog.
1: Yeah, not much.
2: What's your favorite kind of program?
4: TV3.
1: TV3 is Lithuanian canal. But what's your program? Laida.
4: Laida?
1: Yes?
4: Animations films.
1: Cartoons.
2: Ah, it's cartoon, animation, cartoons. And do you watch how many hours a day do you watch television?
4: Per day.
2: 6 hours a day, yeah? Mm-hmm. That's a lot of hours. Do you like Lithuanian, American films, or all over the world do you like? Lots of different.
1: Ar jums patinka lietuviški ar amerikietiški filmai ar viso pasaulio?
4: Viso pasaulio.
1: All over
2: the world. Maybe you should ask me a question now, huh?
1: Gal norite paklausti kokį klausimą? Tomai.
2: Yeah. And you can ask me a question. Keep it level, quite slowly, level. Slowly. Let me just watch
4: here.
2: Okay, what's your question?
4: Close, keep up.
2: Keep it still.
4: Yeah.
2: Okay, what's your question?
4: Какие jums фильмы патинка?
3: Are you... do you like American or Lithuanian or people films?
2: I like all kinds of films. I also watch a lot of television, and I shouldn't really, but I pretend that I watch a lot of television. Films I like from America. Some films I like from America. I've not seen very many Lithuanian films.
3: Yeah.
2: I need to see more Lithuanian films, but in London. But in London, you don't see many Lithuanian films in London.
3: But
4: London is not a British film.
3: Oh, is it
4: London?
3: Yeah.
2: But I hope so. One more question, maybe.

0: much, but we were very tired. But when we arrived here, I was very pleased. I think that's the end of the interview.
1: Okay.
0: Ashu,
1: thank you.

I feel as if I'm about to break into the scene in Blue Velvet where Frank, I think it's Frank, played by Dennis Hopper, and this sort of breaks into uncontrollable, an expression of uncontrollable rage and pain. Well, don't be alarmed, that's not going to happen. But more like an emptiness, really. I'm wondering why I'm here. What's the point? A kind of emptiness, yeah. I think that's what happens to me when I'm out here in the... out here, really. Being born in London, having lived most of my life in London, travelled significantly, but still 100% an urbanite. These places scare me. I don't mean specifically here in Lithuania or the Baltics or East Central Europe, but I mean Simon perhaps experienced the tranquility. This is a permanent Sunday for me, and I actually find it quite depressing, which again is also part of the

0: quick.
1: Really?
0: And that's the rivers, sometimes
1: small
0: they are really short and they have got enormous quick. And one of the girls was telling that it's better to go to a short one, because as it's short, he will be more nervous and will try to be more powerful than a tall one who doesn't care, as he's tall anyway. So that it was what she was telling to her friends, that it's better to try the little ones before. Some little ones has got tricks that when they come inside, it comes through through.
1: And I didn't even look to see what the women. I'd love to have seen them. You should have told me. You said, by the way, Simon, this conversation is rather amusing.
2: Thank you.

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I think I used to call the interaction of film and radio. Hope you enjoyed listening to these collected and not selected memories and moments and intimacies which create a new context altogether. Very little to do with the original time or the place or the people. And anyone whose voice appears in this program, I thank you for your contributions from all those decades ago, spinning out into the light of day and the ears of London here in 2026. Once again, thank you for listening to Istopica. Just a little note to remind you that my reversed reimagining of the 1966 World Cup is still screening on tank.tv, Tank TV, you can find it there. But if you want all of the links easily presentable and findable with a trailer of the film and information about the project and a write-up, you can find that on my website, beingtheculture.net/empire. So go and see some backwards football, because I believe today's program goes out around the time of the very final of the World Cup, which is something I'll be walking an imaginary dog on an imaginary field somewhere in West London. So thank you for listening to today's edition of Istopica, and catch you next week, Sunday, which will be the last program in this summer season of Istopica before we take our break to go to Monte Carlo, where we will be playing all of my benefits money from the last 2 years on the tables in Monte Carlo, hopefully returning with a yacht, a big bag of cashew nuts, and a few large cases of non-alcoholic champagne. Thanks for listening. This is me, Simon Tischko, saying please be safe out there. Catch you later. Bye for now.

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It's Sunday the 19th of July 2026. I'm Marina Organ and I'll be bringing you an hour of music selected for structural otherness. Music that breaks out of the constraints of usual songwriting. Math rock, progressive rock, avant-prog, out-there pop, weird orchestral and electronica. 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

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I completely failed to say I was kicking off with that wonderful 14-minute long track by Tom Penguin, who's a younger than I am, younger than the original of all that music, Canterbury scene-influenced composer based in France. Came out on the, I think his first self-titled album came out on the Amarx label. Look that up, amarxe.bandcamp.com. You'll find it all there, and there's a newer album too. Had to start the show with a wonderful example of current contemporary proper proggy prog for all of you who took a flyer off me at the Proggy Proms last night. Woo! That was actually rather good. Could do with a few more of them. Here's a band based in America. This is Nub Dug Ensemble. From California, actually.

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I didn't want to talk through any of that lot because it was too good, and they flowed together nicely. We started with Corrie and Her, and then we'd heard Thumper Monkey, and you just heard Gentleman Surfer. I'll tell you more about them after Namdi.

That was Namdi Ogbonnaya, just known as Namdi these days. Let me see what his Bandcamp thing is. That's the best way of getting hold of that. Track's from an EP called Black Plight. Came out about 4 or 5 years ago. And just before wonderful Namdi, another Californian bass band, Gentleman Surf. I'm just checking up there. Are they from Oakland? I need to scroll a little easier to read. That came from an album called... something like Blank, something. Oh, where's it gone? Anyway, so one of their first albums came out in 2012, and they've been pretty prolific after that. Currently looking for a new guitarist, but they're not stopping. Before Gentleman Surfer, you heard Thumper Monkey, our very own Thumper Monkey, from the 2018 album Make Me Young, etc. And before Thumper Monkey, brand new thing from Corey and Her. Another one you can get in Bandcamp. You're going to have to go to the Other Rock Show WordPress site later. I'll have all the links for you. Oh, look, an aeroplane. I've got the window wide open here because it is very, very hot in the studio, but not as hot as it was last week. You're currently listening to Rascal Reporters. Answering a request from somebody I met at the proms. He wanted some ELP, and then I suggested, well, I've got some egg to hand, and I just didn't have any egg to hand. But this song is called something like Egg Something or Other, because it's a bit of an homage.

going to be terribly rude and talk over the end of that magnificent thing. That's a track called Egg Soup. It turns out it's not an homage to egg, although it has a little bit of a vibe. It's a track that was begun 50 years ago this year, I believe. Just the thing about Rascal Reporters, which is who you're listening to, they're currently a duo comprising Steve Kretzmer, who's based in America, and James Strain, who I believe is based in Ireland. And James picks up the pieces of work that was begun a long time ago, and they've got this brilliant combination of talents going, and you can find this glorious stuff on Bandcamp. This is also on the Amarx record label. It's from an album called Ducks in a Row. That's D-U-X. Hello, another aeroplane just in time for me to go live again. Yep, I'll put links to this up on the Other Rock Show website a bit later, but we've got more to listen to.

0: 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They've got a new album coming out soon called Technicolor. Before Odyssey and Oracle, you heard a vastly long track by Rascal Reporters, and before Rascal Reporters, you heard Namdi. This is your man Hamill. Van de Graaff generator, why not? You were so good last night on the proms.
1: Just one crazy moment while the night falls. He looks into the future and remembers what his past wonders, what he's doing on the

coming to the end of the show. You just heard Van de Graaff Generator's Scorched Earth. Does go on about being running through the snow in winter, but it is a bit scorched earth out there. Still can't believe I saw Peter Hamill at the Proms last night. That was a privilege. He was so good. And he'll be on the telly later this week. If you're listening to the show live, you might be listening to a repeat sometime in the future. Apparently there's a football game on. I know nothing about it. I will find out very soon when this is finished. So I've just got enough time to talk over Koenji Hayakai and tell you to go to otherrockshow.wordpress.com. It's Other Rock Show with two R's in it, where you will find a page with listings of all the bands been playing and links to as many bits of music as possible. 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It's online every week, almost every day. More next week. Good night.

Good evening. You are listening to Dig That Treasure on Resonance 104.4 FM. I'm your host, Will M. Hall, guiding you through an hour of overlooked and unusual pop, folk, and experimental music from all over the world and all across time. This is a pre-recorded show being broadcast whilst a deflated nation watches an England-less World Cup final. So perhaps some finely curated music is the remedy. After this spiel, this introductory bit, I won't speak again. I want the music from now on to flow like a mix. So I'll run through the track listing now and then shut up. So opening the show tonight, a familiar voice for many, I'm sure, Mark Hollis of Talk Talk with The Colour of Spring. And I've been playing his solo album, which is his only solo album, which is what this comes from, every night for the past few weeks. It's perfect, sparse music for winding down and reflecting. Next up, another beautiful track by German-British Lily Beltane, a track called Blanks, and I've listened to this a huge amount recently. She's contributed vocals to Gustav Kemp's record from this year, and also has a curious-looking project called BGTCB, Blue Jean Tyranny cover band, where they don't actually play the music of Blue Jean Tyranny. But anyways, this is the track of hers that I've really taken to. Then following that, two songs from the tremendous new Solly City album, which is one of my favourites of this year. Then Ella Mae Hengst with Beach Boy, and Hengst is, like Lily Beltane, in BGTCB. Then we then pop over to Sweden for a brief interlude courtesy of Ratfada called Vi Hoppas. And then into Argentine ambient artist Federico Duran's SN 1887. Phil Giraldi's warped hypnagogic ambient country is next. The track Tuesday, June, from his latest record, Rural Deceased Undiscovered, before a classic Coil track, All the Pretty Little Horses, a strange, obscure Yugoslav industrial tune from someone, it seems, called DP, precedes a sprawling track by Turkish artist Omar Faruk Tekbilek called Magic of the Evening. Then finally, we wind down with an excerpt of Simeon Ten Holt's Canto Ostinato, as performed by Eric Hall, Sandbox Percussion, and the Metropolis Ensemble. This is my favourite release of the year, but it is a piece of music, not tracks. So the tracks on the recording don't really make for standalone airplay, really. So I've faded in the last two pieces, or the last two sections, I should say, of that album. Before we proceed, plugs as usual. Do check out digthattreasure.blogspot.co.uk and at digthattreasure, all one word, on Instagram, and feel free to email digthattreasure@live.com too. So buckle up and enjoy some beautiful music.

0: Before the crisis, I was a singer.
1: I mean, I was someone whose days arranged themselves into melodies, you know? The way objects lined up on a windowsill. The way certain names rhymed with certain hours. The way silence waited between reminders from my calendar. I low-key sang in habits. How I answered messages at 9 a.m. and made tea at 9:23. How I walked the same route past the same three trees, each with its own register, low, middle, high.
0: I think I had mistaken this for
1: there was like soft nudges. Drink water, rest your voice, be gentle with the booze. There was the way the days arranged themselves around performance and measurements, and the expectation that something in me was always on its way into the world. But I guess time just happened. Luckily, the word thinned out in my mouth.
0: Like chewing gum after the sweetness is gone, you know? The quiet logic of a roach life. I mean this literally
1: and not.
0: Literally as in the short radius of its needs.
1: Needs. Shadow. Crumb. Crack.
0: Not in the sense of I'm still a human.
1: And I do not feel ignored at all.
0: But I came to realize care is not the same as freedom. Love and domination can share the same house, drink from the same cup. You learn this when your throat is sore. Like some mornings, my throat opened easily, and the air passed through like a clear thought. Other mornings, it felt like a locked room
1: somewhere deep inside my neck. Door swollen, hinges rusted.
0: But on those days, I would think of roaches. Put myself in its shoes, you know? Well, knowing that my office still existed somewhere, climate controlled, leaf bright, ergonomic chairs, all that, bigger needs. The roach still exists. Or the cockroach very much like it at least, following its small itinerary across someone else's floor. And most importantly, I still existed. No longer sure what it meant to be a singer, but still carrying a throat, a soft corridor where air might pass and become something more. Or nothing at all.

Ritenata strada, sul tardo

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2: 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This is the Make Your Own Damn Music Show with me, Bob, and Roberta Smith. And you are listening to it. And on tonight's show, well, the task is, the art task today, is to make a coffin for an imaginary pet. This is inspired by a TV program I made a few years ago with the BBC, where we I worked with the amazing coffin maker Par Joe to create a coffin for Picasso. His coffin was a lion, and I made a sculpture of Picasso. If you've not listened to the radio show before, the idea is to recreate listening to the radio in North Yorkshire when I was a child, really, when there were lots of different... I think we used to listen... It wasn't. We didn't listen to it on shortwave. We must have listened to it in longwave. The reception was very poor, as Vic Reeves would say. And you could hear all these different kinds of things, Russian radio call signals, Norwegian radio, French radio. And then when VHS came along, we could listen to police, tune into the police as well on their VHS system. And it was all very crazy. We lived in a sort of audio space, and there'd be storms going on, much like it's quite windy outside today. I might go and record the wind in the garden in that moment. Always sounds like that against a microphone. Anyway, the idea is to create a kind of collage. Sound collage of different found bits of... Sorry, I'm eating a biscuit.
3: Dentures, Elliot, but... crime on.
2: So it's a sound collage. That's what it is. It's a sound collage. It's a collage of sound.
4: Come on and hear our opening invitation to the dance.
2: This is a collage of sounds, different sounds. This is a collage of different sounds. This is a collage of different sounds, and what I'm doing now is walking round the garden with my laptop. I've created different pathways in the garden. Today I planted an extraordinary plant which has, I'm quite sure how you say its name. I'm walking past the crabapple tree. We're walking around my garden. This is the crabapple tree. I'm standing in front of a crabapple tree. It's beautiful. Huge apples on it this year because I pruned it, and it's just put all its effort into making apples. There's a gooseberry bush that I planted. Two gooseberry bushes now. There's a pear tree with no pears. There's a palm. Magnolia tree that died.
5: It's a rat thing!
2: I'm walking past the hollyhocks now. hydrangea I planted, two roses which were in the garden and me. Suki next door's dog. Salvador, our cat, is wandering around. And I'm walking underneath an arch which I hope will be covered in roses next year when my daughter gets married. Two plants here that I bought off a lovely chap. They're very poisonous. They produce amazing blue hanging bell flowers. Some courgettes. This is a sound collage of ambient sounds in the garden. This is a sound collage.
3: The inviting shearwater.
2: Still these recordings. I just can't believe I did that.

This is a collage of different sounds. This is a collage of different sounds. And what I'm doing now is walking round the garden with my laptop. I've created different pathways in the garden. Today, I planted an extraordinary plant, which has, I'm quite sure how you say its name, I'm walking past the crabapple tree. We're walking around my garden. This is the crabapple tree. I'm standing in front of a crabapple tree. It's beautiful, huge apples on it this year because I pruned it and it's just put all its effort into making apples. There's a gooseberry bush that I planted. There are two gooseberry bushes now. It's a pear tree with no pears. There's a palm. A magnolia tree that died. I'm walking past the hollyhocks now. A hydrangea I planted. Two roses which were in the garden and me. A Suki next door's dog. Salvador, our cat, is wandering around. Hey, Chinchin. I'm walking underneath an arch which I hope will be covered in roses next year when my daughter gets married. I've got two plants here that I bought off a lovely chap. They're very poisonous. They produce amazing blue hanging bell flowers. Some courgettes. This is a sound collage of ambient sounds in the garden. This is a sound collage. I just can't.

This is a collage of different sounds. This is a collage of different sounds. And what I'm doing now is walking round the garden with my laptop. I've created different pathways in the garden. Today, I planted an extraordinary plant, which has, I'm not quite sure how you say its name, I'm walking past the crabapple tree. We're walking around my garden. This is the crabapple tree. I'm standing in front of a crabapple tree. It's beautiful, huge apples on it this year because I pruned it and it's just put all its effort into making apples. There's a gooseberry bush that I planted. There are two gooseberry bushes now. There's a pear tree with no pears. There's a palm, a magnolia tree that died. I'm walking past the hollyhocks now. The hydrangea I planted. Two roses which were in the garden with me. A suki next door's dog. Salvador, our cat, is wandering around very gingerly. I'm walking underneath an arch which I hope will be covered in roses next year when my daughter gets married. I've got two plants here that I bought off a lovely chap. They're very poisonous. They produce amazing blue hanging bell flowers. Some courgettes. This is a sound collage of ambient sounds in the garden. This is a sound collage.

0: This is a collage of different sounds. This is a collage of different sounds. And what I'm doing now is walking round the garden with my laptop. Created different pathways in the garden. Today, I'm walking past the crabapple tree. We're walking round my garden. This is the crabapple tree. I'm standing in front of a crabapple tree. It's beautiful. Huge apples on it this year because I pruned it and it's just put all its effort into making apples. There's a gooseberry bush that I planted. I have two gooseberry bushes now. There's a pear tree with no pears. There's a palm. A magnolia tree that's died. I'm walking past the hollyhocks now. A hydrangea I planted. Two roses which were in the garden and me. Suki next door's dog. Salvador, our cat, is wandering around. Hey, Ginger. I'm walking underneath an arch which I hope will be covered in roses next to it when it gets married. Two plants here that I bought off a lovely chap. Very poisonous and produce amazing blue hanging bell flowers. Some courgettes. This is a sound collage. Ambient sounds in the garden. This is a sound collage.
1: Ogni tentativo è stato guardato per ridurre alla ragione il feroce criminale.

This is a collage of different sounds. This is a collage of different sounds. What I'm doing now is walking round the garden with my laptop. I created different pathways in the garden. Today, planted an extraordinary plant, which has, I'm not quite sure how you say its name, I'm walking past the crabapple tree. We're walking around my garden. This is the crabapple tree. I'm standing in front of a crabapple tree. It's beautiful, huge apples on it this year because I pruned it and it's just put all its effort into making apples. There's a gooseberry bush that I planted. There are two gooseberry bushes now. It's a pear tree with no pears. There's a palm. A magnolia tree that died. I'm walking past the hollyhocks now. A hydrangea I planted. Two roses which were in the garden and me. Suki next door's dog. Salvador, our cat, is wandering around. Hey, Gingy. I'm walking underneath an arch which I hope will be covered in roses next year when my daughter gets married. I've got two plants here that I bought off a lovely chap. They're very poisonous. They produce amazing blue hanging bell flowers. Some courgettes. This is a sound collage. Ambient sounds in the garden. This is a sound collage. All those recordings. I just can't believe I did that.

0: This is a collage of different sounds. This is a collage of different sounds. And what I'm doing now is walking round the garden with my laptop. Created different pathways in the garden. Today, planted an extraordinary plant, which has, I'm quite sure how you say its name. I'm walking past the crab apple tree. We're walking around my garden. This is the crab apple tree. I'm standing in front of a crab apple tree. It's beautiful, huge apples on it this year because I pruned it and it's just put all its effort into making apples. There's a gooseberry bush that I planted, and two gooseberry bushes now. There's a pear tree with no pears. There's a palm. A magnolia tree that died. I'm walking past the hollyhocks now. The hydrangea I planted. Two roses which were in the garden underneath. Suki next door's dog.
1: Razor baby.
0: Salvador, our cat, is wandering around. Faye Church. I'm walking underneath an arch which I hope will be covered in roses next year when my daughter gets married. I've got two plants here that I bought off a lovely chap. Very poisonous, and produce amazing blue hanging bell flowers. Some courgettes. This is a sound collage. Ambient sounds.
2: In the bay,
0: in the garden.
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0: This is a sound collage.

0: A pair of fulmars at the nesting site.
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0: petrels call from a crevice in the rocks.
1: This is a collage of different sounds. This is a collage of different sounds. And what I'm doing now is walking round the garden with my laptop. I've created different pathways in the garden. Today, I planted an extraordinary plant, which has, I'm not sure how you say its name. I'm walking past the crabapple tree. We're walking round my garden. This is the crabapple tree. I'm standing in front of a crabapple tree. It's beautiful. Huge apples on it this year because I pruned it and it's just put all its effort into making apples. There's a gooseberry bush that I planted. There are two gooseberry bushes now. It's a pear tree with no pears. There's a palm. A magnolia tree that died. I'm walking past the hollyhocks now.
0: The inflighting shearwaters.
1: A hydrangea I planted. Two roses which were in the garden and me. So super next door's dog. Salvador, our cat, is wandering around. Hey, Chicho. I'm walking underneath an arch which I hope will be covered in roses next year when my daughter gets married. There's two plants here that I bought off a lovely chap. They're very poisonous and they produce amazing blue hanging bell flowers. Some courgettes. This is a sound collage. Ambient sounds. Where would they in the garden. Where would they do? You wait for an this is a sound collage. And then along comes two. The Santa people get fed up waiting for the elephant. And they were.

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0: It's a rap thing.
1: Every year in the spring, thousands of wandering seabirds come to nest on the ocean and islands around our coasts. Many of these areas are wild and rugged, except

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What would they do? You wait for an elephant for hours at a bus stop, and then along comes two. Instead of people get fed up waiting for the elephant, and they would get there on their many and numerous feet. The tiger would help out the supermarket, yeah, yeah, but he would eat all the meat. Let's try it. Let's imagine the scene. You have to use your imagination. No one's gonna let the animals out of the zoo. Yes, you do. No one's gonna let the animals out of the zoo. Unless you. 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

0: This is a collage of different sounds. This is a collage of different sounds. And what I'm doing now is walking round the garden with my laptop. I've created different pathways in the garden. Today, I planted an extraordinary plant, which has, I'm quite sure how you say its name, walking past the crab apple tree. We're walking around my garden. This is the crab apple tree. I'm standing in front of a crab apple tree. It's beautiful. Huge apples on it this year because I pruned it and it's just put all its effort into making apples. There's a gooseberry bush that I planted. There are two gooseberry bushes now. It's a pear tree with no pears. There's a palm. Magnolia tree that died. I'm walking past the hollyhocks now. A hydrangea I planted. Two roses which were in the garden with me. Sleeping next door's dog. Salvador, our cat, is wandering around. Hey, Chinch. I'm walking underneath an arch which I hope will be covered in roses next year. I've got two plants here that I bought off a lovely chap. They're poisonous. They produce amazing blue hanging bell flowers. This is a sound collage. Ambient sounds. This is a sound collage.
1: Coming round, the poster champion.

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It was Frank Zappa who rushed him to hospital. He said when Francis Bacon chopped off his ear, it was Frank Zappa who rushed him to hospital. He said when Francis Bacon chopped off his ear, oh. Sorry, I messed up your wedding, sis. It's your fifth husband, just a traditional artist.

0: be your poster champion bric-a-brac. 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
1: Bum, bum.
0: So I had to let him have it, sis.
1: Dentures only had a crime on.
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4: This is a collage of different sounds. This is a collage of different sounds. And what I'm doing now is walking round the garden with my laptop. Created different pathways in the garden. Today, planted an extraordinary plant, which has, I'm not quite sure how you say its name, I'm walking past the crabapple tree. We're walking around my garden. This is the crabapple tree. I'm standing in front of the crabapple tree. It's beautiful, huge apples on it this year because I pruned it and it's just put all its effort into making apples. There's a gooseberry bush that I planted. Two gooseberry bushes now. It's a pear tree with no pears. There's a palm. A magnolia tree that died. I'm walking past the hollyhocks now. The hydrangea I planted. Two roses which were in the garden and me. The suki next door's dog.
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4: Salvador, the cat is wandering around. Hey, Gigi. I'm walking underneath an arch which I hope will be covered in roses next year when my daughter gets married. I've got two plants here that I bought off a lovely chap. They're very poisonous. They produce amazing blue hanging bell flowers. Some courgettes. This is a sound collage. Ambient sounds in the garden. This is a sound collage.
0: Architecture not tanks. Art materials not death. Aid not arms. 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Music lessons not murder. Dancing not the dead. Singing songs not starvation. 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

0: Architecture not towns. 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Music lessons not murder. Dancing not the dead. Singing songs not starvation. Buildings not arms.
1: This is a collage of different sounds.
0: Trains not destruction. Hope not hell.
1: This is a collage of different sounds. And what I'm doing now is walking round the garden with my laptop. I've created different pathways in the garden. Today, planted an extraordinary plant, which has, I'm not quite sure how you say its name. I'm walking past the crabapple tree. We're walking around my garden. This is the crabapple tree. We're standing in front of a crabapple tree. It's beautiful. Huge apples on it this year because I pruned it and it's just put all its effort into making apples. There's a gooseberry bush that I planted. There are two gooseberry bushes now. There's a pear tree with no pears. There's a palm.
0: This is the make your own damn music shop.
1: Magnolia tree that died.
0: I want to thank you if you have supported us.
1: I'm walking past the hollyhocks now.
0: That are selling basically based on that.
1: The hydrangea I planted. Two roses which were in the garden and me. Suki next door's dog. Salvador, our cat, is wandering around. Hey, Chinch.
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1: And I'm walking underneath an arch which I hope will be covered in roses next year when my daughter gets married. I've got two plants here that I bought off a lovely chap. They're very poisonous. They produce amazing blue hanging bell flowers. Some courgettes. This is a sound collage of ambient sounds in the garden. This is a sound collage. I can't believe I lost all those recordings. I just can't believe I did that.

0: This is a collage of different sounds. This is a collage of different sounds. And what I'm doing now is walking round the garden with my laptop. I've created different pathways in the garden. Today, I planted an extraordinary plant, which has, I'm not quite sure how you say its name. I'm walking past the crabapple tree. We're walking around my garden. This is the crabapple tree. I'm standing in front of a crabapple tree. It's beautiful, huge apples on it this year because I pruned it and it's just put all its effort into making apples. There's a gooseberry bush that I planted. There are two gooseberry bushes now. There's a pear tree with no pears. There's a palm. A magnolia tree that died.
1: Every year in the spring,
0: I'm walking past the hollyhocks now.
1: Come to nest on the oceanic cliffs and islands around our coasts. Many of these areas are wild and rugged.
0: The hydrangea I planted. So two here, roses which were in the garden and me. Suki next door's dog. Salvador, our cat, is wandering around, very gingerly. I'm walking underneath an arch which I hope will be covered in roses next year when my daughter gets married. I've got two plants here that I bought off a lovely chap. They're very poisonous. They produce amazing blue hanging bell flowers. Some courgettes. This is a sound collage. Ambient sounds in the garden.
2: Raisin.

Terraformers at the nesting site.

This is a collage of different sounds. This is a collage of different sounds. And what I'm doing now is walking round the garden with my laptop. I've created different pathways in the garden. Today, I planted an extraordinary plant, which has, I'm quite sure how you say its name. I'm walking past the crabapple tree. We're walking around my garden. This is the crabapple tree. I'm standing in front of a crabapple tree. It's beautiful. Huge apples on it this year because I pruned it and it's just put all its effort into making apples. There's a gooseberry bush that I planted. There are two gooseberry bushes now. There's a pear tree with no pears. There's a palm. A magnolia tree that died. I'm walking past the hollyhocks now. A hydrangea I planted. Two roses which were in the garden on me. A suki next door's dog. Salvador, our cat, is wandering around. Hey, Gingy. I'm walking underneath an arch which I hope will be covered in roses next year when my daughter gets married. Two plants here that I bought off a lovely chap, but they're very poisonous. They produce amazing blue hanging bell flowers. Some courgettes. This is a sound collage. Ambient sounds in the garden. This is a sound collage. I missed all those recordings. I just can't believe it.

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1: This is a collage of different sounds. 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And what I'm doing now is walking round the garden with my laptop. I've created different pathways in the garden. Today, I planted an extraordinary plant, which has, I'm not quite sure how you say its name, I'm walking past the crabapple tree. We're walking round my garden. This is the crabapple tree. 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It's beautiful, huge apples on it this year because I pruned it and it's just put all its effort into making apples. There's a gooseberry bush that I planted. There are two gooseberry bushes now. There's a pear tree with no pears. There's a palm. A magnolia tree that died. I'm walking past the hollyhocks now. A hydrangea I planted. Two roses which were in the garden and me. Suki next door's dog.
0: Storm petrels call.
1: South dog, our cat is wandering around, facing a tree. I'm walking underneath an arch which I hope will be covered in roses next year when my daughter gets married. Two plants here that I bought off a lovely chap. Very poisonous. They produce amazing blue hanging bell flowers. Some courgettes. This is a sound collage. 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This is a sound collage.

0: 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Thank you very much for listening to Resonance 104.4 FM. This is not quite the radio show that I intended to record to you, but I think it is quite fun. You're listening, we've just been walking around my garden, in circles, in the garden, on repeat, round and round, again and again. We've been walking temporally and physically, going round in circles, internet show. But please do make a coffin in the shape of an imaginary, well, for an imaginary pet. This is your art task today, inspired by the coffin maker, Parjo, African coffin maker Parjo, who is an artist
1: on Tony
0: the
1: River of Styx,
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Hello. On the 2nd to 3rd of May 2026, over 250 people participated in the 13th edition of Reveille, a 25-hour live broadcast of the sounds of places at daybreak, coordinated by SoundCamp Cooperative. Starting in Stayville Ecological Park and moving west as the sun rises, streamers send out live sounds as the first light arrives, creating a loop of the earth on Dawn Chorus Day. Over the next hour, we will listen to a sample of 7 of these places in a program built from the archive of the 13th edition of Reveille. You can find out more information about Reveille and the sounds we're about to listen with in the notes accompanying this program. Thank you very much for listening.

This is Reveille. We're listening to a stream from Stave Hill Ecological Park in Rotherhithe, South London. It was set up by Soundcamp. We're at the beginning of a 25-hour radio broadcast of the sounds of daybreak, following the sun as best we can as it moves west, coming up around the world.

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You can find more information about each stream and also join us on the IRC.

We're listening to Reveille, and we've been for some time in Thimphu, Bhutan, with a live transmission by Carl Richard from a patch of woodland outside town. And shortly we're going to move to Haus Kaf village in New Delhi, a stream by Delhi Bariha. There's a gap in our program between sunrise in Bhutan and first light in New Delhi. And that gap is partly because we don't have this year a stream from Survet Park, Kolkata, or indeed from the previous site at Chidranjan Colony, Kolkata, where Sukanta Majumdar has been streaming for many years. It's the Raspberry Pi that we exchanged at Rich Mix in London a decade ago. It's finally stopped working and it's under repair. So just acknowledging that gap in the Acoustic Commons, and we'll shortly move on. And thank you very much to Carl for streaming for so long. You're listening to Reveille, 24 plus 1 hours around the earth on live audio streams. It's dark now in Stavehill Ecological Park in London.

Thank you very much for listening. Over the past hour, we listened to archive audio of the 13th edition of Roubaix. We heard from Stayville Ecological Park, Rotherhide, at the London Sound Camp, with a stream by Sound Camp and the conservation volunteers. Sir Arjo Jerez Chures, Biosphere Reserve, Portugal, with a stream by Claudia Martino. Disco Bay, Greenland, with a hydrophone stream by the Disco Live Project. Tewa Land, Jacanita, New Mexico, with a stream by Adrienne Sloan. Timpu, Bhutan, with a stream by Carl Richard and Carla Santana. Sakala Forest Recreation Area at the Java County, Estonia, Sound Camp, by John Grzinich, aka New Media, and the students of the Estonia Academy of Arts. And Kuzmik Meadows, with a stream by Udo Noll, Magdalena Mandalova, and Michael Kindene. In addition, we also heard the voices of Sasha Broitzer-Smith, Fernando Godoy, and Grant Smith, who were three of the five mixers of Reveille this year. This program was mixed and presented by Mort Drew, and produced by Dawn Scarf and Mort Drew on behalf of Sound Camp Cooperative. Thank you, Patrick, for inviting us to produce a program for Framework Radio. Thank you to Locus Sonus for hosting the Locus Sonus Open Microphone Network, which holds the live feeds. And thank you for listening.

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